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5: 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It is the Ben Ferguson Show. 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It is the latest breaking news coming out of the Trump White House, America First agenda. And you'll be up to date on everything the media doesn't want you to know about. So also, download in about 10 to 12 minutes. You'll be the smartest person in the room. Every morning, you can start your day with the 47 Morning Update wherever you get your podcasts as well. All right, let's dive into the Democratic Socialists of America. And the Democrats have united with them to push for government takeover of healthcare. Now, this is far more than, quote, Obamacare. Now, the Department of, Insanity is what I call them, the DSA, Department of Just Psychotic, Insanity. Their bigwigs, the people in charge of the Democratic Socialists of America, are having a hard time explaining one of their ideas to pay for all their free stuff, which would include the government total takeover of health care. I'll give you an example. The New York Post is now talking about how the DSA doesn't know how to explain their agenda item on their website, taxing the rich, and what it means. The DSA co-chair, Megan Romer, said this in an interview. Now, this is a real interview with someone who's asking real questions, and I want you to hear what she had to say about what it means to, quote unquote, tax the rich. Tax the rich. Now, think about this. Taxing the rich. What does taxing the rich mean? 10%, 20% more? Like, is there a premium that you should have? Well, it'd be nice if they could explain it, right? Like, what is your plan?
6: We do believe in taxing the hell out of millionaires. Yeah, absolutely.
7: Well, what does taxing the hell out of them mean?
5: Let's start it all over again so now you can understand the insanity. And I want you to listen to her saying, tax the rich. What does it mean? Well, I mean, it just means, you know, like take all their money.
6: But we do believe in taxing the hell out of millionaires. Yeah, absolutely.
7: Well, what does taxing the hell out of them mean?
6: I don't have like a solid,
7: but shouldn't you? I mean, if you're the co-chair of the DSA, shouldn't you be more specific than just taxing the hell out of something? What exactly do you mean?
6: So again, it's democracy, right? And we have to look at what we need to spend. And what we need, we don't want to depend on the existence of millionaires because that means people are still getting exploited. So, mm-hmm. So yeah, we need to look at what we need to pay for in the interim.

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12: All right, welcome back. It is the Ben Ferguson Show. Good to have you with us. And if you just join us, we're talking about the Democratic Socialists of America. They're also known as communists. Marxists, you can decide what you want them to be in your mind. What I do know is they are radical, and they are commies, and they're Marxists, and they're socialists, all in one, and they are taking over the Democratic Party. I want to play for you the co-chair of the Democratic Socialists of America being asked about the October 7th attack and the slaughter and raping and the killing of children and the elderly. And innocent people by the terrorist attack coming out of Gaza. Now, I've been there. I've witnessed what happened. I have met with the victims. I've met with those that were held hostage. I've met with families who had loved ones who were killed. I've met with the families of the kids that were killed on that soccer field just playing soccer. I want you to hear what the Democratic Socialists of America co-chair says about that attack.
13: Maria Lisa Avila Chevalier recently won a primary election in New York City, and is almost sure to win the general election. She attended an October 8th pro-Palestinian, pro-Hamas rally, which many people saw as a justification of the October 7th

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10: All right, welcome back. It is the Ben Ferguson Show. It is nice to have you with us tonight. Quick reminder, if you like the show, you will love the podcast that we do each and every day. 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All right. There was some good news that happened this week, and it was obviously downplayed by the mainstream media. It was a story that was supposed to be surrounded in controversy. It was a story that was sold as it could be a, quote, disaster for Donald Trump. The story was actually a really simple story. There was a man who was going to be confirmed as the Attorney General of the United States of America. A man by the name of Todd Blanche. The attacks came in, and the attacks were that Todd Blanche, a guy that had literally decades of service in the Department of Justice, was somehow just some random dude that was an attorney for the president of the United States of America. And that is how the media started pushing the story, that he was unqualified, even though he'd spent well over a decade at the Department of Justice. And it served in the New York system as well, in the DOJ, where he saw a lot of serious and important cases and prosecutions that happened, yes, at the hands of the government. Now, that is what you would refer to, if you're a sane person, as significant experience. You would refer to that as really important experience. You would refer to it as experience that would make you more than qualified. Let me say that again. More than qualified to be the Attorney General. By the way, he's also been the acting Attorney General, which gave him even more of a resume booster than many others.

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3: No, I don't think Anthony Fauci's going to prison. I hate to break the news to you to start the show. It is great to be here filling in for Guy. I'm Pete Mundo, host of the morning show on KCMO in Kansas City. I know some of you are sitting there on a Thursday and you are just infatuated and salivating over the idea of Anthony Fauci sitting in a prison cell with an orange jumpsuit. I get it. Like, I understand why, when you think back to 2020 and 2021, and let's be honest, too, you see some of those diaries from Anthony Fauci that dropped courtesy of Rand Paul in the last couple of weeks, you're like, oh my gosh, it would be so good to see that guy in a little, you know, 8x8 cell, little jumpsuit, little Tony Fauci at 85 years old, hanging out his final years in some prison cell. It's not going to happen. It's not. Now, it doesn't mean that, honestly, he may not deserve it on some level. But it's also, in many respects, not the best political move for those of us who completely and vehemently disagree with how Anthony Fauci handled the COVID-19 pandemic. And let me just say this before I get to some of the audio from today. And you know, the big news story of the day around Fauci is that there was an 8-5 party line vote that came in response to Fauci repeatedly invoking his Fifth Amendment right against self-incrimination at a Senate hearing last week, which, you know, now has become a running joke. You got Aaron Rodgers making jokes on ESPN. I mean, heck, I told my wife last night, she said, did you take out the garbage? I said, I plead the fifth. I'm not answering. I got nothing for you. I just won't do it anymore. It's a running joke since Anthony Fauci had that hearing last week. So they vote today in the Senate committee to go ahead and basically, in response to him invoking his Fifth Amendment right, go ahead and put Anthony Fauci in a position where now he is held in contempt of Congress. And Rand Paul, the chair of the committee, said he's not even going to a Senate vote on this. You know what he's going to do? He's handing it right over to the Department of Justice. It's going straight to the DOJ. So then the DOJ can decide what exactly they want to do with it. The thought was that Paul was going to have to take this to a Senate vote. It would have to get 60 votes to then go to the DOJ. And we all know there's no way that Fauci would get 60 votes on this. There's just no way that Rand Paul would get 60 votes to hold Anthony Fauci in contempt of Congress, because Anthony Fauci is, you know, in many respects, for many people on the left, he's like this saint to them. He's Saint Tony. That's what he is to a lot of these people. Should he be treated that way? Absolutely not. Is he worth that sainthood? Well, only in his own mind, when you read through some of his diaries, where the diaries were keeping track of death counts and being like, can you believe I was on People magazine? Man, that was something, huh? By the way, 10,000 more people are dead. It's like, this guy was the definition of an egomaniac. That's who he was. But when you think about whether or not Anthony Fauci's future is somehow in a prison cell, even if there's this like kind of infatuation with the idea, like what Florida Senator Rick Scott said on Fox Business, it doesn't make a lot of political sense, to be honest. Here was Rick Scott with Maria Bartiromo.
4: And there are so many questions people have, like my daughters with little kids. Do they take the vaccine? Do their kids take the vaccine? We had pregnant women in our office. Every time they go to the doctor, they had some new story. So there was no logic to what Fauci did. He just lied. The gain of function, just complete lie. Where the origin of COVID, complete lie. His diary shows.

0: that he believed different than what he was telling us. So I'm glad Rand is doing this. You really have to admire what Rand Paul has done to get the evidence out there, to get his diary out there, to show who Fauci is. Mm. He's going to be held in contempt. It needs to be referred, and the guy needs to serve time for what he did.
1: That was Rick Scott, senator out of Florida. And a lot of what Rick Scott said there, I completely agree with. You know, I've got three young daughters. Only my oldest was alive, in the height of COVID. She was born late 2018, so she was even very young. But I think back to her starting a preschool program and her being at times a little slow when it comes to learning her words as a toddler. Why? Because she was in rooms with adults who had ridiculous masks on all day. So I'm not here to relitigate COVID all these years later. In fact, I don't think it really makes oftentimes, to be honest, the greatest talk radio. But it's in the news this week. I believe it's the top story of the day. And the biggest win here for Rand Paul is relitigating what happened 6-7 years ago so it never happens again. That's it. Now, maybe some of you are saying, hey, well, you know what? Got to make an example out of Tony Fauci. I understand it to some extent. But at the same time, doesn't that just make him a bigger martyr? Doesn't that just put Tony Fauci further into that sainthood level for so many people where they actually can't even understand why the criticism would exist? I mean, I think that regular folks, because everything in D.C. is so hyper-partisan and so out of control, they're obviously going to back Tony at every turn. But I believe, like I'm here in Kansas City doing my show every morning on KCMO, and I firmly believe that even people who may disagree with me and disagree with you on certain things from a national political perspective, there's almost no defending what we now know and what Anthony Fauci really was the biggest voice on and what he led the way on as it comes to our public response and our political response to the pandemic. There's almost no defending it at this point. And that's where I believe regular people are at. And that's the win. I mean, I really believe that Rand Paul is bringing this up and he's already won. He's won in the public eye. He's never going to win in the political realm because, you know, that's always going to be hyper-partisan nonsense. But there are people, regular folks around the country, seeing this story, and their eyes are opening up. And they're realizing, you know what? Making it up as we go, putting 90-year-olds ahead of 9-year-olds, that is not good policy. It's not effective policy. It's not good policy for the future of a nation. It's not putting our future first. It doesn't accomplish any of those things. And for the people who needed that reminder, they got that over the last week. The prison thing sounds good. But at the same time, Josh Hawley, Missouri U.S. Senator, made this point today that what Anthony Fauci did last week by invoking his Fifth Amendment right on every question. And by the way, he was asked by Josh Hawley, hey, what's the color of the carpet? What's the color of your tie? And he invoked the Fifth Amendment. And Josh Hawley basically shared today that he did that as a setup for Anthony Fauci to bring this contempt of Congress to the forefront this morning, which is what happened. Here was Josh Hawley.
2: Dr. Fauci has full immunity. He has a full and unconditional pardon for a period of some 11 years. In that context, the assertion of a Fifth Amendment privilege only adheres to those instances where the witness has a reasonable fear of future prosecution, and it must be tailored to any such fear. And the fact that he wouldn't answer questions about the tie he was wearing or the color of the carpet or the day of the week, Senator Paul asked him about, did he have a folder in front of him? He wouldn't answer that, betrays the fact that his invocation of the Fifth Amendment wasn't tailored to anything. It was a predetermined, premeditated design to evade this committee's questions on any subject, including emphatically those for which he has a pardon.
1: So you heard Josh Hawley, Missouri U.S. Senator, make the point right there. He wouldn't answer things that he legally could have answered, and he had no interest in doing it. And as Josh Hawley said, the fact that he would not answer questions about the tie he was wearing –

0: or the color of the carpet, or the day of the week. Well, that right there betrays the fact that his invocation of the Fifth Amendment wasn't tailored to anything. Josh Hawley just laid it out, okay? So they do have the case to hold him in contempt of Congress. They can bring this to the Senate floor. I think you can actually get more out of this, politically speaking, by putting it on the Senate floor and keeping the conversation alive and having further discussions around it versus just saying straight to the DOJ, and if they want to prosecute him, so be it. And let's be honest, do I think that they would do it? Maybe, but I still think it's probably less than 50-50 odds they would decide to go down that road. And that's just where my gut is right now on this, with it going to the DOJ. But it is absolutely fine and a major political win to bring this back up and remind the American people, hey, you know, there was like half the country, after the science was pretty clear on what we were dealing with and who was at risk, to keep the country locked down for an overextended period of time. And never forget that so many of the people that were locking businesses down, individuals down, grandmas down, kids out of school, all those people who were doing it were oftentimes breaking their own rules. Let's not forget, Tony Fauci throws the first pitch. It may have been the worst first pitch in the history of first pitches at a Major League Baseball game. You know, if you're not a sports fan, before the game, someone comes out and they throw a first pitch ceremonially, not like in the game itself. And it's kind of a rah-rah thing. They bring somebody out that has some ties to the community. Tony Fauci came out, threw the first pitch at a Washington Nationals game all those years ago in the height of COVID. And he's wearing a mask. I'll never forget it. He's wearing this mask as he walks out to the pitcher's mound. Now, this is late 2020. We know what's going on. The Major League Baseball season got delayed to like July. And Tony walks out there. There's a bunch of cardboard cutouts in the audience and the stands. And they put in and pipe in some fake applause for this guy. And he throws the worst pitch, outside of maybe 50 Cent, if you've seen his first pitch, in the history of first pitches. I've got a 5-year-old who is, you know, 2 years in to a softball clinic that we've been going to the last couple of summers. And she's a lefty like her dad. And she's learning this year, hey, front foot forward, point with your offhand, throw the ball. And she's got a pretty good arm for a little 5-year-old. She's got a better first pitch than Tony. I mean, it was the worst first pitch in the history of Major League Baseball. And then what does he do? He throws his first pitch with his mask on. He goes up to a suite. He sits there. He's hanging out. He's eating popcorn. He's yucking it up without his mask. And it was those moments during that period of time that were exhausting, infuriating, and all part of the scam that millions of Americans got hoodwinked on. And bringing that back to the forefront, especially with, you know, let's be honest, we do have these midterms coming up here in just a few months, is not a bad play by any stretch of the imagination. And the real win here is what it can do politically for Rand Paul and the Republican Party, not actually putting a guy in a prison cell, which I still think is very much wishful thinking. Pete Mundo filling in for Guy Benson on The Guy Benson Show. It's so good to be here with you. Bottom of this hour, about 15 minutes away, Clay Travis is going to join us, because we just can't get away from the insane culture wars that are permeating the WNBA. And they're just doing it to themselves. Clay Travis will be here on that later in the hour, right here on The Guy Benson Show.
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0: Yet WNBA is just its own worst enemy. They have opened up this massive can of worms as it relates to, you know, transgenders playing women's basketball, which we know is a bad idea. I'm Pete Mundo filling in for Guy Benson in Kansas City. It's not rocket science. It's not hyper-partisan. It's just good old-fashioned common sense, which I know, unfortunately, is becoming less common, it seems like, in some circles. But it's really not intended to be this hyper-partisan thing of like, yeah, got to get it done. Got to make sure we have as many men and women's sports as possible. No one's thinking that way. No one wants to be thinking that way. So I want to start with this Sophie Cunningham cut in 26, where she said something yesterday that was kind of like, this is exhausting. It's a distraction. But, you know, she's blaming the wrong outlets and the wrong people here. As much as I love Sophie Cunningham, she has it wrong here.
1: There's just so much distraction. I think the WNBA media, all we ever do is cover everything except basketball. And it's like, what are we doing? There's so much. Like, you can talk about other things. I think those are great stories. I think it shows fans, you know, who people are outside of the court. But I also think we got to keep the main thing the main thing.
0: Oh, I agree. But until we can just get the big stars and the coaches to be on board with the very obvious idea that, hey, we couldn't compete against biological men. This is not going to go away. You know, famously, many years ago, Serena Williams was asked, like, hey, could you beat the top men's tennis player when she was at the peak of her tennis ability? And she, like, scoffed at it. It was like, no, I couldn't. And I believe that she actually lost a match to, like, the 150th ranked college tennis player in her prime. There was just no chance, right? So it kind of just went by the wayside. This was before all this craziness around discussing whether or not men should be in women's sports. And it's also one of these situations where the people who have big voices, who know the right answer, are afraid to say it. Coco Gauff was reacting to the WTA, Women Tennis Association's new gender testing requirements. And she's so afraid of the left-wing flank that she can't just state the obvious and cut 25.
2: I understand the reasoning behind it. And I do think that this kind of conversation has created a lot of animosity towards the trans community, which I'm not really a big fan of. But I also understand the need to, I guess, the biological difference and the need to protect that and preserve that. So I think it's a conversation that is very nuanced, and it creates causes, or I need to have a nuanced answer. So yes, I guess kind of agree with trying to protect the fairness in women's sports, but also do not like the attack that it is creating. As far as where I stand, I definitely support the trans community, but I also support the need of creating fairness in sport, too.
0: None of this is about attacking anybody. No, if you're saying this is about attacking a community, you've got it backwards. It's actually about protecting a community that we all used to agree was worth protecting, and that's women and especially young girls as athletes. No one is attacking anybody here. Clay Travis is going to try to make sense of all of this. Plus, he's got a heck of an offer on the table. Multi-million dollar offer. You don't want to miss. Coming up, Pete Mundo filling in for Guy Benson.
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1: I just can't get enough of this story. Clay Travis is going to be joining us here on the show. Founder of Outkick.com, Fox News contributor. He is offering $10 million to the Las Vegas Aces to beat a high school boys basketball team. And it's like, this is the kind of stuff that you think back to. And you say to yourself, you know, it's just so obvious what would happen here. We all know how this would go down. But for some people, they just can't help themselves. And no one is better at the troll game on this front. And no one is having more success at it than Clay Travis. It's absolutely incredible to watch unfold. So he'll be joining us here on the show. Pete Mundo filling in for Guy Benson on the Guy Benson Show. Clay, great to have you on. I just want to ask you, I saw that you just noted this on your show here earlier today, that a former Vanderbilt player texted you and told you a story about how they once played the women's basketball team. What happened there?
2: Yeah, it's a funny story. I told it yesterday on the show, but I just tweeted out the clip. And I'm paraphrasing it. People can go watch the clip or you can play it. It's not a particularly long story. So if I happen to get a minor detail or something wrong, basically he was dating, his roommate was dating one of the players on the Vanderbilt women's basketball team. And they got to arguing about whether the football guys, if they just put together a team, would or would not be able to beat the top 25 Vanderbilt women's basketball team. And so the trash talk kept going, and eventually they said, okay, we're going to play, and the game is going to be set up so that we've got refs, we'll have a running, you know, a clock, just like a normal game would. And he said that the girls, this is the top 25 women's basketball team, playing just against a bunch of athletic guys who were playing football, but they're not a basketball team. The girls basically couldn't get the ball inbounded even. They would immediately steal and dunk it almost every time. And that the girls couldn't get the ball across half court. They couldn't score. And that at halftime, they quit.
1: Oh, my gosh. Yeah, here we have Sophie Cunningham being the lone voice of reason, it seems like, right now in the WNBA. And even Sophie Cunningham is saying, Clay, hey, you know, the WNBA media is talking about everything except basketball. Now, it's not Sophie's fault. But, Clay, isn't the WNBA its own worst enemy right now in all of this?
2: 100%. And it's really on the commissioner. The commissioner should, in my opinion, come out and say, look, trans people have a right to be happy and live their life as they see fit. But men who decide that they are women are not eligible to play in the WNBA. They've never said that. They won't say it. That's really what Caitlin Clark said in her response. She said, I don't think basically this should be on the players or the coaches. That's a league-wide decision to determine eligibility. And so I think the refusal, failure, whatever word you want to use there, on behalf of the WNBA commissioner has created this world and this absurdity, right? Because the coaches have come out and said, if a man identifies as a woman, then in my opinion, they should be eligible to play in the WNBA. That's an absurd position for anyone to take. And so my response sometimes, maybe even oftentimes, when I hear an absurd argument is to accept the argument as valid and then take it, and where it leads to me is, hey, I'm going to have an entire team of men identifying as women. We're going to call them the Nashville Balls. I would like to purchase a WNBA franchise, and I think we would have the greatest dynasty in the history of sport. Sometimes I think you can sit around and you can object to arguments on their face, and I could have an expert on hemoglobins, and they could say, well, the amount of oxygen that a male is able to produce, and the amount of I could have an expert

0: expert on musculature, and he could talk or she could talk about how much more body weight that males have and strength. And, you know, we all know men are bigger, stronger, faster than women. It's why women's sports exist. When you allow men in women's sports, what you're effectively saying is women's sports don't exist anymore because you've created a unisex world. And so I think the funnier way to handle absurd arguments sometimes is to accept the premise of the argument and follow it to its logical conclusion, which is, from a competitive standpoint, if men are eligible to play in women's sports, then an entire team of men identifying as women should exist in the WNBA.
1: Are you surprised, Clay Travis joining us here on the Guy Benson Show. Clay, how surprised are you that in this Trump era, Republican era that we're in right now, Democrats are still, it seems like, scared to death to just moderate on an issue that is so obvious to at least 80% of America?
0: Yeah, so I am a bit surprised because I thought, from a rational perspective, when the Supreme Court came out with their opinion, 6-3, that individual states, 27 of them, West Virginia and Idaho, as the chief plaintiffs in this case, that men could be restricted from competing in women's sports, that boys could be restricted from competing in girls' sports. I thought they would say, well, we disagree with the opinion, but the Supreme Court has ruled. I actually think what happened instead is the three liberals who disagreed, Ketanji Brown Jackson, Sotomayor, and Kagan, are all Democrats, and they're all women. And instead of relenting, arguably, they have doubled down on the crazy. And I think it's a little bit as if they are members of a cult now, because there's a recognition that if you question the cult leader on the aspect of the entire edifice, the house of cards, as it were, the emperor not wearing clothes, which particular analogy you want to use, that all of it collapses, right? Because you'll remember, and most of your listeners will remember, back in the day we had drag queens, right? RuPaul was very famous. And the idea of a drag queen was, this is a man that dresses up like a woman, but no one actually argued that drag queens were women. And then the argument became, oh, no, no, no, these are actual women. And that's where the left is getting captured by its logic, because their argument of, if you identify as a woman, you are a woman, means that men can identify as women and they have to be treated as if they are women. And so when you point out the absurdity of that, they can't take that argument off the table without the entire house of cards of their trans ideology, and to an even larger extent, their identity politics worldview, collapsing on its own right. So they actually argue now, I'm sure you hear it, you probably see it, maybe somebody in the mentions underneath this interview when it gets posted will say it, I don't even know why you care so much. Well, that's not really an argument in favor of something. It's just an argument that this shouldn't matter. But it does. You know, that's the reason we have age restrictions. It's the reason we have weight restrictions. It's the reason why we have men's and women's sports, because the method by which we create division, meaning the ability to compete, is often integral to athletics itself as a foundational matter.
1: Clay Travis is here on the show, and you're so spot on. I mean, as the father of a 7-, 5-, and 2-year-old daughters, it's just so beyond obvious. And unfortunately, we find ourselves in this chaotic world where people can't just agree on it. So moving forward, do you think that this cultural flashpoint is something that Republicans will lean into? Because why not? Like, is it just one of those strategies that just keeps falling right into their lap? Or is it not going to be enough, let's say, going into the midterms to just lean into something like this?
0: Well, look, there are a lot of serious issues that exist in American politics and in global politics. But I would argue one of the biggest issues we have right now is trust. A lot of people just flat out don't trust politicians. They don't trust political parties. They don't trust people in positions of power. Why is that? Because many of us feel like we've been lied to a lot. I think this issue matters on a foundational level, because if you will lie to me about who is a man or woman, whether biology is real, if you will lie to me about that, how can

0: I trust you on tax policy or immigration or all of these other very serious questions? So I think for a lot of men in particular, this is foundational because they know, if anybody who's played high school sports knows the difference between the high school boys team and the high school girls team when it comes to overall ability level based on biology. And so if you'll lie to me about this, how can I trust you on anything else? And that is where I think it has a substantial cultural connection and why I think to a large extent Democrats have lost men. The poll I saw recently, Democrats had a 20% approval rating for men. And I think it was 70% of men had a negative opinion of Democrats. It was a minus 50 overall. I think it's because of issues like these, which cut through the noise and just demonstrate that we're being lied to by one party in particular on this issue over something that we know is untrue that they are arguing.
1: All right. What about this, Clay? The big news today, too, with Anthony Fauci, the vote in the Senate committee hearing 8-5, Rand Paul bypassing a full vote of the Senate and just basically handing it over to the DOJ that Fauci's in contempt of Congress. The DOJ can prosecute now if they want to. The chances, the odds, how would you set those odds on the DOJ actually going ahead with a prosecution of Anthony Fauci?
0: Yeah, it's a good question. So I was actually looking this up on the Poly Markets and the Kalshis of the world because they have a market on this. And a couple of hours ago, it was 37% chance that he gets charged with a crime before the end of the year. And then as a lawyer, and I am a lawyer, I was looking it up because, frankly, I am not familiar with this particular fact pattern, i.e. how often have there been prosecutions of individuals for appearing before Congress and refusing to answer questions while citing the Fifth Amendment. To a large extent, there are precedents of charges being filed in the 1950s and the 1960s, but this situation has not arisen very often in modern era. So that makes me apprehensive of this. Remember, the prosecution would also have to occur in Washington, D.C., because this is a federal crime, means you'd be dealing with a very left-wing jury, which might not be inclined to indict Fauci, as we have seen them refuse to indict many different people that have been alleged to have committed a crime. So I think I would probably say that there is a decent, meaning, you know, around 50-50 chance that they seek an indictment. Whether a grand jury would grant that indictment, I think, becomes a challenge going forward.
1: Yeah, I see it right here. Poly Market still got it at 37%. Call, she has it at 31% right now. So not overwhelmingly likely, but we'll see how it plays out. Clay Travis, founder of Outkick, Fox News contributor. Great to have you on the Guy Benson Show. Thanks for being here, Clay.
0: Hey, thanks a lot. Appreciate y'all.
1: You bet. Clay Travis on the show. Great to have him on. I'm Pete Mundo in Kansas City filling in for Guy Benson today. Now, coming up, speaking of Clay Travis, well, there was audio coming out of Michigan. I spent a lot of time on this yesterday, this result from Tuesday night in Michigan, where you had Abdul El-Sayed win this primary as a very, very far left candidate, beating out the more establishment candidate despite being outspent 8-9-1. And the opponent of Abdul El-Sayed, Mike Rogers, man, he had a moment. He is leaning in and he is feeling himself right now. Don't miss that coming up next.
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0: I promise I'm not going to double down on Michigan today. You know, we did a lot of that on Wednesday. Pete Mundo in Kansas City filling in for Guy Benson. But I do think that the next layer of this story is a really interesting one. Because you had this guy, Abdul Al-Sayed, get outspent 8-1. I mean, lean in on the far left, anti-Israel flank of the Democratic Party. And win his primary. Now, it wasn't by the margins the polls had him at, but still, he got the win. He's the guy in the general. He's going up against Mike Rogers. And what's amazing here is that the odds have now swung, not yet in favor of Mike Rogers holding his seat in Michigan. He's the Republican, but they've swung by 20 points in favor of Mike Rogers. In early April, Democrats had a 79% chance to win the seat, Republicans at 21. That number is now 59-41, according to Kalshi. And we were just talking to Clay Travis about these betting sites and where they have some of these races. They now are saying that Mike Rogers has a 40% chance. So he's moved up 20 points in the last 4 months, 3 months. Now, this guy, Mike Rogers, was actually on with Clay Travis, Clay and Buck show. And here's what he had to say as he gets set for this massive, massive reelection attempt in Michigan that will have hundreds of millions of dollars spent on it.
1: The good news is even Muslims think he's just a little bit too extreme. They have businesses that they're trying to run. They want their kids to get a good school, and they don't, you know, they're very interested in a better outcome for the state of Michigan for that reason. Opportunity, so our kids don't leave the state. Well, guess what? He's going to have to answer for all of that. I mean, he cares about Palestine. I care about Michigan, and that's the difference.
0: That's a monster line. He cares about Palestine. I care about Michigan. If that is not on the end of every single one of Mike Rogers' commercials, what are we doing? You do not need to be an overpaid political consultant to be like, that's the line. Although maybe one of them came up with the line. I don't know. But that is a great line. And he's right to note it, because Abdul Al-Sayed is not the kind of guy who was elected by the working class minority voter in Michigan. Abdul Al-Sayed won 0 of the 15 counties in Michigan in the Democratic primary. This is not in a general election. He won 0 of the 15 counties with the lowest share of adults with college degrees. But he won 13 of the 15 counties with the highest share of adults with college degrees. His support came dramatically from overeducated, suburban, overwhelmingly white, higher income voters. That's where the guy who pals around with the anti-Israel crowd, who pals around and plays footsie with the Democratic Socialists of America, that's where his support's coming from. The people who, in many respects, have benefited the most from the idea of capitalism. It makes you want to bang your head against the wall. Make it make sense. It's not the working class that is leaning in to the very progressive movement. That is not where it's coming from. Now, coming up, the question is, can that political party moderate? Or is it just absolutely impossible? I'm Pete Mundo, filling in for Guy Benson. We'll get to that coming up next.
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2: A new generation of conservative talk. 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
3: Well, some breaking news. Mitch McConnell is alive. The senator has been released from a rehabilitation center 53 days after his fall on June 14th, marking his first significant step back towards normal Senate engagement. His return home signals that the Senate's longest-serving GOP leader is resuming work, albeit remotely, during a critical stretch of the August work period. That's the story and headline here from Newsweek. So I had somebody, I host the morning show on KCMO in Kansas City. We are a Guy Benson affiliate as well, 2 to 5 Central time. But I had somebody call in this morning and say, hey, Pete, do you think Mitch McConnell's still alive? And I said, yes, there is no way that you could pull off that kind of a cover-up in today's world of cell phones and smartphones and pictures all over the place. There's just, it's impossible. And now I feel completely vindicated with my prediction from this morning. Now, speaking of predictions, can the Democrats really moderate themselves ahead of November and then going forward into 2028? My short answer on this is no. But it doesn't mean there aren't people in the party who are hoping and maybe even praying, if they're the praying type, that their party can reverse course. So first, I want to start with some audio. And it comes courtesy of the guy who's gotten a lot of attention here for the last couple of days. And that is the winner of the Democratic primary in Michigan, Abdul El-Sayed. He was asked on CNN last night, hey, what's going on here, man? Are you a socialist? And here's what he had to say in cut one.
4: I think we've built a movement around the idea that we can get money out of politics, put money in pockets, pass Medicare for all. I think right now the question that people are asking is not where do you stand on the left-right spectrum on a series of issues that people talk about on CNN. I think the questions that people are asking is, who's going to help me afford my housing? Who's going to help me afford my groceries? Who's going to make sure I can see a doctor if I get sick? I'm interested in answering those questions. I'm not a socialist, but I am a scientist. And so I like empirically driven answers to hard problems. I like to solve them.
3: That sounds so good. This guy, he is slick, man. He is really slick. And there's no doubt about it. He is a tough out come November for Mike Rogers and the Michigan GOP. But there are people that are still like hoping upon all hope and all get out that they can possibly find a way to moderate their party. And what they really want to do on the Democrat side of the aisle is they really want to make the midterm about Trump. So here's what's going to happen. Republicans are going to try to make it about Democratic Socialism, DSA, guys like Abdul El-Sayed. And the Democrats are going to try to make it about Donald Trump. So what really November comes down to is, do the voters decide it's a referendum on the leftward lean of the Democrat Party? Or do the voters decide that the midterms become a referendum on the president of the United States? That's what it's going to come down to. And yes, there are going to be other factors like gasoline, like the war that needs to end like ASAP. Like yesterday, like 7 ceasefires ago. Those are the other things that are going to be happening here ahead of November. But there's no doubt that Democrats had, I don't want to say a cakewalk, but anytime you're the party out of power and you go into a midterm, you're going to be in a pretty good spot. But they were in a better spot 3 months ago than they are right now because of some of the primary candidates that keep coming out of this thing.

0: Now, where I'm at in Kansas City, we have a mayor. His name is Quentin Lucas, and he's got national cachet within the party. He's been on cable news a bunch, MS Now, CNN. He calls himself on social media the Aldi brand Obama. That's how he views himself. That's how he pitches himself. And he's very good. He's very smooth. Not very good policy-wise all the time. He has his moments, but, you know, that's for another day. He wants to see this Democrat Party moderate. He desperately wants to see it. In fact, he made that case on my show this morning that, you know, we've got to figure out a way to moderate ourselves. He thinks that Missouri, where I am, can become a purple state again. And like many Midwest states, I mean, it was purple at one point. Missouri was, you know, more akin to like an Iowa where they could vote Democrat. I mean, Iowa obviously voted for Obama. They had their moments where they would vote for Democrats. Missouri had a Democrat governor as recently as 10 years ago, had Claire McCaskill in the U.S. Senate as recently as 8 years ago before Josh Hawley beat her. So this was kind of your old school blue dog Democrat, bit of a bellwether state in Missouri. And now it's a state that Republicans win by 20 points. Well, this week in Missouri, there was a vote on eliminating the state income tax. And Missouri voters turned it down 80 to 20. I mean, a colossal defeat. So many Democrats in Missouri are like, hey, there's an opening here. There's an opportunity for us to make this state purple again. We can start winning elections again. They are excited about the idea that Missouri voters turned down an elimination of the state income tax, which sits at about give or take 4.5 to 5%. But that's not the story. The story is people didn't know what the elimination of the income tax would actually lead to as it relates to, you know, their pocketbook. Would my sales taxes go up? Would my property taxes go up? There were really no answers on that. So that's why it went down. But there are people who want to see states like Missouri and Iowa, which has a competitive U.S. Senate and governor's race as well. They want to make these states blue again. But the anchor that is hanging around these parties in these states that want to become purple again is the National Democratic Party. But that didn't stop the mayor of Kansas City from insisting in Cut 38 that, yeah, he thinks things can swing back in some of these Midwestern states.
1: It is absolutely 100% that Missouri could go back to being a purple state. Look, let's just make it clear. Let's not try to tiptoe around it. That was a thumping or whatever word you use for people who put that on the ballot. If there were a Kansas City issue that went down 83 to 17, people would be saying, oh my gosh, Quint Lucas is done, total lame duck, and others. So I think that is at least one sign that this is a moment where Republicans need to look at how they have had overreach. I think it'll be a particular challenge for John Batterson, the Missouri State Representative, House Speaker, who is running for State Senate and Lee's Summit, where, of course, like everywhere else, those issues went down badly. But absolutely, Missouri's a purple state. All the people who voted for Claire McCaskill haven't all just passed away now. It's still a state that can do that, and I think Tuesday night shows it.
0: So that right there was the mayor of Kansas City, Quentin Lucas, where I'm based out of, Pete Mundo in for Guy Benson. And he wants to see it happen. I can hear it in his voice. You can hear it in his voice. He so wants to see it happen. And he's talking about Claire McCaskill. You may accidentally bump onto her. If you once again accidentally stumble onto MS Now, she's on there once in a while and showing her true colors. He believes states like Missouri can do that. I don't see it, though. I don't see it when the National Party is stuck with people like Abdul El-Sayed. Like when that's now the face, when Bernie Sanders and AOC and the New York City mayor, Zohran Mamdani, when those are your guys, I don't know how you possibly can be like, yeah, we're going to figure out a way to moderate. And heck, we had Clay Travis on last hour, and Clay Travis and I were talking about this. How does the party moderate when we still have to have the absurd debate over whether or not biological men should be allowed to compete in girls' sports? The Democrat Party would be so well served to bringing back just some of those things that have totally alienated working class people from their party. And I don't know why they're so afraid.

0: afraid and scared to do it. I don't know. It's like the party's become, the base of the party has become robots who are configured and designed in Ivy League institutions with degrees in basket weaving. It's just, it's not something that is based in regular working people who wake up every day, get in the car, go to an office, go to a work site, and do real stuff for a living. And that's why, while the Republican Party certainly has some issues and has an uphill battle on its hands here, they still have a lot of things that are working in their favor. Now, I did ask the mayor about this as well when he was on my show this morning, and that is the left of the Democratic base versus the far left of the Democratic base, and whether or not they can get themselves into a place where they're winning back some of those working class voters. Because the other issue, as we talked about in Michigan last night, or two nights ago now at this point, the working class counties, the minority counties, the counties without college degrees, none of those counties voted for the far left progressive Abdul El Sayed. The counties that are well-to-do, higher educated, oftentimes very white, they love the guy. So you got that battle going on here. Let's play cut 37.
1: There has always been, and I'm happy to do this till the cows come home, right? There's a difference in moderate voices and others in the black vote versus what you see from more progressive, typically white crowds. And I think that's something where the Democratic Party needs to try its level best to unify. I think that's a constituency. Those are constituencies, as mayor, I've tried to bring together. You're around. I don't always do it with perfect success, but part of how I was able to win a re-election 80-20 without any real opposition was because that is the work you need to do, and that's what Mr. El Sayed is going to have to try to bring together. I think that, you know, a lot of groups, particularly black voters, I know the group well, I am one, right, want to know people who have been around for a while, who have contributed in their community, and who speak to the issues that they're concerned about. And while foreign policy obviously is interesting, while some of these other issues are, we're worried about making ends meet in the core of our city. We're worried about making ends meet in rural Michigan or rural Missouri. And I think that you have a lot of those who say, all right, that's great that you're about all those things. What is it for me? What are you going to do for me? And I think that's where Democrats, frankly, need to try to excel even more.
0: And we'll see if they can do it, if they can get back to talking about basic issues. But when you got the guys like El Sayed talking more about Palestine, then they're talking about issues for Michigan or issues for Missouri or Kansas or wherever you're at right now listening to the Guy Benson Show. If those are the issues that they are hyper-focused on, the online segments of the base, they're not going to have the success that they potentially can have here. And there's certainly plenty that they can run on, right? Affordability is still an issue. And that goes back years. That's not really because of anything that's been done the last 18 months outside of the war that's driven up gas prices. But for the most part, that is baked into the cake for the last 5-6 years going back to COVID at this point. It's just unfortunately not getting better, or not getting better faster, which is what really needs to happen here. Can they get back to some of the kitchen table issues and drop the crazy? Unfortunately for them, it's not obvious they can do it. For the Republicans, well, it's a big gift. The question for them is, can they take proper advantage of it? I'm Pete Mundo in Kansas City, filling in for Guy Benson on The Guy Benson Show. It is so great to be here with you on a Thursday. We've got much more coming up. Kevin O'Leary, Mr. Wonderful, is going to be here next hour. Do not miss that as we keep it rolling here. And we also have some news later this hour as it relates to where the president of the United States might be leaning for 2028 and his successor. That all coming up.
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0: monitoring the President of the United States from the Oval Office. He's talking with reporters right now, mentioning how Iran cannot have a nuclear weapon. This guy, I'll tell you what, he stays busy. He's not like, let's go on vacation for a couple of weeks kind of guy. That's just never who the President of the United States has been, even if it might be, you know, like healthy for him. It's just not his style. He's a worker. I respect that. But he was also in Las Vegas yesterday. And one thing that I would love to see come back into the conversation is just what's going on as it relates to some of the wins in the economy. Talked a little bit ago about how, yeah, is there room to improve things? Yes. Wages still need to catch up to what we've dealt with on the inflation side the last 5-6 years. That doesn't happen overnight. War's been a setback. Gas price has gone up. So unfortunately, that's happened as well here the last few months. But I'm fine with the President of the United States highlighting the fact that, hey, the markets continue to do very well. Now, the markets are not Main Street. Wall Street's not Main Street. But there's something to be said for some records that continue to get set. Here was the President yesterday in Vegas, cut 32.
1: The stock market has set 74 all-time highs just since our short time that we've been back. You know, we had the greatest economy in the history of our country in my first term. You know that. This is going to blow it away. It already is, I think, but this is blowing it away. 74, the highest stock markets in history.
0: Now, he's right to point that out. And I want to ask Kevin O'Leary about that coming up next hour. Mr. Wonderful is going to be here as a part of the show. So I'm looking forward to getting him on and asking him some of these questions about just the broader economy and where he sees things trending, especially in this AI world that we're continuing to go down the road of. My read on it is just talking to friends and knowing people who have younger children who are trying to get into the workforce. I mean, mine are really little. They're 7, 5, and 2. So their job is, hey, bring your plate over from dinner. But for people who have kids who are now getting into the labor force, apparently that has not been a super easy process. But a lot of that, too, is also industry dependent. But that's been a struggle at this point, because if you're getting automation on some of these lower level positions, it may be harder to break in. But with that also comes incredible opportunity. And that's where I'd love to see, as much as I have questions about data centers, and they're impactful and they're big topics here in Missouri and Kansas, where I'm at in Kansas City, but they're also just big conversations around the entire country right now. The pros, the cons, the benefits, the downsides, what they mean for communities, all those things are very important conversations to have. And I have a lot of questions about them. But what are the new opportunities that are coming out of these

0: incredible technological advancements. Where are we seeing them? What industries are producing more because of them? And what jobs are being created? I've never been one who's afraid of AI like taking everybody's job. Because since the beginning of time, technological improvements have just led to new jobs that we have never thought about. I saw a data point the other day, 25% of the jobs this century are new jobs that did not exist this century or did not exist before the century began. So like those things don't get nearly as much attention. But what are they? Where are those things happening? And who's benefiting from them? I think that story is something that the president, the White House, and frankly, the entire party would be wise to lean into and talk more about. Because I think that hits home and is a lot more relatable than just saying, hey, how about that S&P 500? Coming up next, the president has leaned in and has signaled a potential 2028 pick. That's next.
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1: Oh, this is great. The President of the United States, he is concerned about us right here on the Guy Benson Show. I'm Pete Mundo in Kansas City filling in. He is talking to reporters right now from the Oval Office about executive orders tied to ending birth tourism. And he's doing, of course, as he does, Q&A with reporters there. And they're obviously doing their thing, asking about everything and anything. And credit to, I don't know who the reporter was, but the president was asked about, hey, 2028, this report that says privately the president is leaning towards backing J.D. Vance. This is a report from the Washington Post, confirmed by Fox News Digital, that the president said during an Oval Office meeting with donors roughly 2 weeks ago, quote, at the end of the day, we need to elect J.D. Now, the president was asked about this just a few minutes ago in the Oval Office, and here's what he had to say.
2: There is a report that you told donors that they need to get J.D. Vance elected in 2028. Is that your official endorsement?
3: No. I heard about it a little while ago. I think he's great, but we're way too early to even be thinking about that.
1: Well, that's what you would expect, right? We're way too early to even be thinking about that. And I don't think, honestly, the president wants to think about that, because I don't think he wants to think about not being the dude. That's just, he's an alpha. That's how he's wired. I don't think he wants to even really go down the road of thinking about somebody else being in that big chair. I mean, it's not like running your own company, right? You got to go. Although I know Trump 2028 is becoming a great trolling meme on social media. And I'll lean into it once in a while. It's always fun. But here's what's going on right now. On the Oddsmakers call sheet website, J.D. Vance has a 41% chance to be the nominee for the GOP. Marco Rubio is at 26, and no one else is above 5. Ron DeSantis, Florida governor, comes in at 4.9. Don Jr. at 4. And then Tucker Carlson comes in at 3.1 on the call sheet website. So do with that what you want. But here's the thing. The report, I think the report was leaked for a reason. Now, do I think J.D. Vance is the best general, or I should say a better general election candidate than Marco Rubio? I don't. I don't. I think Marco Rubio is a much better general election candidate than J.D. Vance. Do I think that they're both really good options? Yeah, I do. But I believe that reports like this leak for a reason. Somebody wants them to leak. Somebody wants them out there. Maybe it's the president's team. And if it does leak, well, that's also something that I think is good for Donald Trump. I don't think that as the president, he wants people having this debate a lot publicly or even privately about who should be the nominee. I really don't think that that's good for him. I don't think it's good for his cabinet. And right now, however you feel, the reality is it's a better look to think that the president is behind J.D. Vance than it is to think he's behind his Secretary of State. Whether it's true or not, whether he believes J.D. Vance is the better guy for the job and the better guy for the nomination or not, doesn't really matter. It's more about what is the best when it comes to optics today for his administration right now. And the best thing today for his administration, which, by the way, the country's, you know, at war right now, too, let's not forget, is to signal that you have a strong VP who you believe should be president of the United States one day. That's it. That's it. So that's where I think that this stuff sometimes gets thrown out there on purpose for a reason. And then, of course, when the president gets asked about it, it's like, oh, come on, there's nothing to see here. I don't know where you guys got that, but hey, JD's doing a great job. It's fantastic. He's doing awesome. And then everybody wins. And it doesn't shut the door on Marco Rubio at all.

all. I mean, this is really just the next, not even chapter, it's the next page in a multi-chapter book. And you know and I know that there are going to be a bunch of people who we're not even talking about right now who are going to run, who are going to be up in Iowa for that state fair next summer, no doubt about it. Yesterday, when I was filling in for Guy, we talked to Glenn Youngkin about this, right? Glenn Youngkin, former governor of Virginia, was on the show. And we talked to him about his education program that he's got, trying to make sure states are signing up for basically a program through the Big Beautiful Bill that gives scholarships and school choice to kids across the country. It's fantastic. But there are a lot of media outlets calling him a 2028 hopeful. I asked him about it yesterday, and he said, nope, not about that. He shut it down pretty fast. Do I think Glenn Youngkin could look at running for president? Absolutely. Do I think Ron DeSantis will give it another go? No doubt about it. Do I believe that Missouri U.S. Senator Josh Hawley will be in Iowa for the state fair in 2027? I do. That's a name that won't get as much national attention, but since I'm here in Kansas City, I can tell you that there have been calls and conversations made on that front, and that Josh Hawley very much wants to do that and thinks that he can kind of create this lane that blends economic populism with a Christianity flair, and that can work in Iowa and in other parts of the country. That's what he's hoping for. So there are people that are going to be coming out of the woodwork that we're not even thinking about right now who are going to be actively running in 2028. And right now, you look at the odds, Glenn Youngkin's sitting there at 1%. Ted Cruz is probably going to run again. He's at 1.2%. So there are a lot of people out there who are going to make sure that their voices are heard. And we'll just have to wait to see how it plays out. But the president just saying a few minutes ago that he's not commenting on the Washington Post and Fox News report that he is leaning in on J.D. Vance for 2028. All right. So that's where he's at right now. The other big news of the day that we've been keeping a very close eye on is the fallout from Anthony Fauci and where all this goes, because this news today was not a shocker by any stretch of the imagination. But the news that the Senate committee voted to hold Anthony Fauci in contempt of Congress and then directly give it to the Department of Justice to consider prosecution and not go to a full vote of the Senate. That right there was the biggest news of the day. And it was Rand Paul's decision. He could have gone to a full Senate vote and he would have needed 60 votes to get into the DOJ. That was never going to happen. But he thought, hey, there's not a lot of rules around this. It's not clear what exactly the next legal step is here. So I'm just going straight to the DOJ. After they voted 8-5 in the Homeland Security and Governmental Affairs Committee to hold Anthony Fauci in contempt of Congress. After last week, he just pled the fifth. It was 111 times. It was absolutely unbelievable to listen to this guy. And now it's becoming a running joke. I mean, I'll get asked, hey, Pete, you take out the garbage. I'm pleading the fifth. I just can't answer the question. How many of you have made running jokes with friends, with family, coming out of Anthony Fauci's just embarrassing and absolutely pathetic testimony last week on Capitol Hill? That was as bad of a display as you'll ever see. And he deserves the embarrassment. Does he deserve prison? You know, I'd make the case that he does. That being said, do I believe turning this guy into a martyr is in the best political interests of the Republican Party? It's not. He's already got the St. Tony thing going. He's already obviously somebody who, from the standpoint of, you know, martyrdom, is high up on their list. I don't want to give him any more ammunition to work with. I don't. And the odds are, at least based on the Oddsmakers website, Tony Fauci is not likely to end up getting prosecuted by the DOJ. Is it impossible? No. Kalshi and Polymarket, they've got it both at about 35 to 37%, give or take, that Anthony Fauci ends up actually getting prosecuted by the DOJ. But it's more about bringing it back to the people and reminding people, you know what? He was not.

0: an honest broker with you. At one of the most critical times in the history of this country, this guy was not shooting you straight. He just wasn't. So I understand some of the passion from people like Rick Scott, Florida U.S. Senator, who is on with Maria Bartiromo and is like, Anthony Fauci screwed this thing up and he lied and his diary confirmed that he wasn't shooting us straight. But I can't get myself to a prison sentence for Anthony Fauci. Here was Rick Scott, cut 23.
1: And there are so many questions people have. Like my daughters with little kids. Do they take the vaccine? Do their kids take the vaccine? We had pregnant women in our office. Every time they go to the doctor, they had some new story. So there was no logic to what Fauci did. He just lied. The gain of function, just complete lie. Where the origin of COVID, complete lie. His diary showed that he believed different than what he was telling us. So I'm glad Rand is doing this. You really have to admire what Rand Paul has done to get the evidence out there, to get his diary out there, to show who Fauci is. He's going to be held in contempt. It needs to be referred, and the guy needs to serve time for what he did.
0: That was Rick Scott, Florida U.S. Senator. And, you know, he's talking about his daughters who have little kids. I've got little kids. They're 7, 5, and 2, my three daughters. And, you know, I only had one when COVID hit. So my oldest was like 16 months, give or take, when COVID hit. And then our second was born May of 21. So the first one is really the one that we lived through COVID with. And whether it was having a mask, an 18-month-old or 20-month-old on a plane flight and being told by some stewardess, which, by the way, don't forget, the airflow in airplanes is very good. But being told by airplane attendants, hey, you better get a mask on that 21-month-old or we're all going to die. I will never forget that. And it's because of the voice and the platform that so many gave and the credibility that so many gave Tony Fauci. And I'm not talking about March and April of 2020, okay? Nobody knew what was going on. He was the top guy. You give him some leeway. You give him the benefit of the doubt. But once it became very obvious what was going on here, and that, yes, it was very serious for certain groups, but you know what? You can't shut down an economy. You can't shut down your schools. You can't put favoritism for 90-year-olds over 9-year-olds. You just can't do it. Once that became pretty obvious, you had to roll this thing back. You just had to. And the voice of Tony and so many others simply wouldn't allow it to happen. So it can be a great political win for the Republicans. It can. Do I think that Tony Fauci being in a jail cell accomplishes anything politically? No. No, I think actually all it does is put him into that stratosphere of being a martyr, which actually could backfire to some extent and to some degree. Right now, you just want to make sure that regular people are reminded how we got here over the last 6 years, who was responsible for it, and how they were looking you in the eye during one of the most important times and dangerous times in the history of the country and lying to you. And that should never be forgotten. Kevin O'Leary, Mr. Wonderful, is going to be here on the Guy Benson Show to start the third hour. You do not want to miss our conversation coming up. I'm Pete Mundo on the Guy Benson Show.
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Benson on the Guy Benson Show. It is so great to be here with you. As always, we have Kevin O'Leary coming up. Mr. Wonderful is just a few minutes away. And there's a lot to cover with him because he is a big data center guy. And for many of you, especially in the middle of the country, I know that this data center issue has been one that, has been very, very hot. And it doesn't really cut along political or party lines. It's one of those things, actually, where you see the left and the right agree on just questioning the data centers and what exactly are they good for in communities? Do they lead to really good jobs? Are there actually neighborhood or community benefits to them? What kind of revenue are they throwing off for cities and counties? All these questions that people are asking, the noise issue, the water issue, the energy issue, what does it do to communities in, rural parts of America? Are they using too much of the water? Do the farmers get hosed? No pun intended. All those conversations are legitimate conversations. We have them in Kansas City. Yesterday, the city council or the planning commission here in Kansas City turned down a proposed data center, or I guess recommended against a proposed data center. But it was like a 20-story data center that they wanted to put in the heart of downtown. If you're trying to build density in a downtown part of your city, you don't put in a data center that's mostly going to sit there relatively empty. But I know they're going to put a coffee shop on the first floor. Great. For the five guys that walk around the building and make sure all the systems are running properly, get them a K-cup machine. What's the point of that? So those things right there have been very hot topics as these companies have moved away from the coast. And they've done that because of the cost, right? They can get the land cheaper in the middle of the country. They have better energy rates in the middle of the country for the most part. And their construction costs, everything is cheaper for them. And they've got the space, they've got the land. So Virginia was on the front end of a lot of these data centers. And these data centers have been getting built for 25 years. It's not new. It's just it's expediting because of the AI race that is happening in real time. So that's where this is all trending. That's where this is all leading. And Kevin O'Leary's been obviously a big proponent of these things. He's obviously also an investor in these things. So I think it's important to get his perspective. And I'm skeptical, I admit. I'm skeptical as

0: to the community benefits and to the mainstream and Main Street benefits as to what these things are actually doing for the communities that they're being put in. We've had a lot of communities in our area fight these things tooth and nail, and a lot of them are having success. If they know about it ahead of time, what ends up happening is there are protests at City Hall. It actually brings communities together, and they end up successfully fighting these data centers, and they're able to stop City Halls from going ahead with them. That's what I'm seeing. That's what we're experiencing here in Kansas and Missouri. And I know it's happening across the country, whether it's Montana, Idaho, Utah, it is all over the place. And you have people running for office who are promising moratoriums on data centers. So it is a hot button issue. And Kevin O'Leary is going to give us a prediction on where this all goes and also a look ahead to November. Plus, he disagrees with the president on the tariff issue, which I know is a sore spot for him. We'll get to all that with Mr. Wonderful, Kevin O'Leary. Coming up, Pete Mundo in Kansas City filling in for Guy Benson on The Guy Benson Show.
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10: Demands from Iran. I'm Ted Lindner, Fox News. Iran making those demands amid negotiations with the U.S. to reopen the Strait of Hormuz. Fox's Trey Yingst in Tel Aviv with more.
11: Vice President J.D. Vance told Fox News that U.S. pressure on Iran will continue.
12: They're hurting in a big way. They want this thing to be over. The question is whether they're able, their system is able to give the things that are necessary for us to be happy, for us to feel like we've gotten what we need out of this particular engagement. That is still to be determined, but I do think that we've made some progress over the last few days.
11: Iran's Supreme National Security Council issued a fresh statement this weekend calling for the United States to permanently end the war and compensate Iran for damages before the Strait would reopen. This does come as Iran's foreign minister says even if a deal is reached, it doesn't necessarily mean the Strait will stay open.
10: Iran's reportedly losing hundreds of millions of dollars each day due to the U.S. Navy's blockade in the Strait, but it still managed to sell millions of barrels of oil abroad. That despite claims from the Trump administration that Tehran's economy is in ruins. Part of the cost is higher gas and oil prices, and crude prices are heading higher tonight. This is Trilby Lumberg with the Lumberg Survey says gas prices rose again.
13: Prices are up about 8 cents in the past 2 weeks, and the new price is $4.18.
10: AAA puts the national average at $4.01 a gallon. No winner in Saturday night's Powerball drawing, so Monday's jackpot has grown to at least $905 million. If you go for a one-time

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6: A new tact. I'm Sue Guzman, Fox News. President Trump is shifting his approach in the conflict with Iran. We have more from Fox's Anita Vogel.
7: President Trump says that Washington is only semi-negotiating with Tehran right now. He's also signaling more emphasis on economic pressure rather than a new military offensive. Trump claims Iran is in very bad economic shape and does not have money to pay its soldiers. This as Iran continues to defy the U.S. by striking more ships in the Strait of Hormuz. Meantime, Oman and Iran are reportedly very close to reaching a deal to manage the waterway. But Tehran is laying out a new set of demands for reopening it. They include ending the war and removing the U.S. naval blockade. We're also learning the Pentagon is asking the U.S. defense industry to ramp up production as stockpiles reportedly run low.
6: Is Iran's supreme leader still alive? There is speculation that he is not. But according to Iran, he is. And they're planning to provide proof, as we hear from Fox's Marianne Rafferty.
8: Iran is reportedly preparing to release proof its supreme leader is alive and healthy. Tehran claiming photos will be published in the coming days. The supreme leader has been in hiding since the U.S.-Iran war began in March. There's been speculation he was hurt or killed in the same airstrikes that killed his father. State media also saying the supreme leader met with Iran's president this weekend to discuss the economy, military, and the ongoing conflict with Israel and the U.S.
6: Happened again. F-16 fighter jets had to scramble to intercept at least two planes violating airspace over President Trump's golf club in Bedminster, New Jersey, Sunday afternoon. The airspace above the club had been temporarily restricted as the venue was hosting the LIV Golf New York tournament with the president in attendance. And five people are dead in an outbreak of flesh-eating bacteria in Louisiana. Health officials urging beachgoers to take precautions as the bacteria thrive in seawater and estuaries and lagoons. 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
6: The Wisconsin gubernatorial primaries are Tuesday. Republican candidate Congressman Tom Tiffany tells Fox's The Big Weekend Show he and former Virginia Governor Glenn Youngkin plan to lay out a plan Monday to reduce the cost of building homes.
13: Here's how we're going to reduce costs for you so that you have more money in your pocket. Plus,

0: we're going to bring you better jobs to Wisconsin by not raising taxes, reducing taxes, and reducing the red tape here in Wisconsin.
1: Democratic frontrunner, State Assemblywoman Francesca Hong supports subsidizing construction of affordable housing units and wants to create a state housing authority. She is also proposing a data center moratorium to give the state more time to pass regulations. Minnesota voters headed to the polls Tuesday. Republican Senate candidate Michelle Tafoya telling Fox the Biggs Weekend Show she's the one for residents frustrated with decades of Democratic rule.
2: We're not going to reelect the establishment politicians who have embarrassed us and who have lost billions and billions of dollars to fraud. When are we across the spectrum in Minnesota going to stand up and say, we want common sense, not crazy?
1: Front runners, Lieutenant Governor Peggy Flanagan and Congresswoman Angie Craig are vying for the Democratic nomination. President Trump has not endorsed a candidate in this election. The state's Democratic Party is criticizing Tafoya for her support of the Iran conflict and advising residents concerned about affordability to take one less trip to Starbucks. And evacuation orders are in place across parts of the western United States and southwest Canada. The National Interagency Fire Center says there have been 183 fires breaking out across the U.S. since Saturday. And there was no winner in Saturday night's Powerball drawing, so Monday's jackpot has grown to at least $905 million. This is the eighth largest jackpot in Powerball history. I'm Sue Guzman. This is Fox News.
3: 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Local time is 3:05 p.m. and the temperature is 67 degrees. 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

0: Hey, Ryan Reynolds here for Mint Mobile. 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

0: billions of dollars to fraud. When are we across the spectrum in Minnesota going to stand up and say, we want common sense, not crazy?
1: Front runners, Lieutenant Governor Peggy Flanagan and Congressman Angie Craig are vying for the Democratic nomination. President Trump has not endorsed a candidate in the election. The state's Democratic Party criticizing Tafoya for his support of the Iran war and advising residents concerned about affordability to, quote, take one less trip to Starbucks. It's not the first time it's happened this weekend, though. F-16 fighter jets had to scramble to intercept at least two planes violating airspace over President Trump's golf club in Bedminster, New Jersey. This happened on Sunday afternoon. The airspace above the club had been temporarily restricted as the venue hosts the LIV Golf New York tournament. The president, who of course is an avid golf enthusiast, was attending the event. NORAD reporting to X on Sunday all aircraft were safely escorted out of the area. I'm Ted Lindner. This is Fox News.
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11: Low keying it. I'm Sue Guzman, Fox News. President Trump says he's shifting his approach in the conflict with Iran. More from Fox's Anita Vogel.
12: President Trump says that Washington is only semi-negotiating with Tehran right now. He's also signaling more emphasis on economic pressure rather than a new military offensive. Trump claims Iran is in very bad economic shape and does not have money to pay its soldiers. This as Iran continues to defy the U.S. by striking more ships in the Strait of Hormuz. Meantime, Oman and Iran are reportedly very close to reaching a deal to manage the waterway. But Tehran is laying out a new set of demands for reopening it. They include ending the war and removing the U.S. naval blockade. We're also learning the Pentagon is asking the U.S. defense industry to ramp up production as stockpiles reportedly run low.
11: Ukrainian President Volodymyr Zelensky issuing an ultimatum about North Korean troops to be deployed in Russia. Fox's Marianne Rafferty has more.
13: Volodymyr Zelensky is out with a new warning. He says 50,000 North Korean troops could be deployed to Russia to support Moscow's war effort. Ukraine claims a North Korean missile unit has already begun deploying to Western Russia with up to 120 ballistic missiles and 6 launchers. Zelensky warning Pyongyang is gaining combat experience and Russian aid. Kyiv is seeking more air defenses from the U.S. and South Korea.
11: Tapping again, F-16 fighter jets had to scramble to intercept at least 2 planes, violating airspace over President Trump's golf club in Bedminster, New Jersey, Sunday afternoon. The airspace above the club had been temporarily restricted as the venue was hosting the Live Golf New York tournament with the president in attendance. And 5 people are dead now in an outbreak of flesh-eating bacteria in Louisiana. Health officials urging beachgoers to take precautions with the bacteria. They are thriving in seawater and in estuaries and lagoons. 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
11: The Wisconsin gubernatorial primaries are Tuesday. Republican candidate Congressman Tom Tiffany telling Fox's The Big Weekend Show that he and former Virginia Governor Glenn Youngkin are going to lay out a plan today to reduce the cost of building homes.
17: Here's how we're going to reduce costs for you so that you have more money in your pocket. Plus, we're going to bring you better jobs to Wisconsin by not raising taxes, reducing taxes, and reducing the red tape here in Wisconsin.
11: Democratic frontrunner, State Assemblywoman Francesca Hong supports subsidizing construction of affordable housing units and wants to create a state housing authority. She's also proposing a data center moratorium to give the state more time to pass regulations. Minnesota voters will be heading to the polls on Tuesday as well. Republican Senate candidate Michelle Tafoya telling Fox's The Big Weekend Show that she's the one for residents frustrated with decades of Democratic rule.
18: We're not going to reelect the establishment politicians who have embarrassed us and who have lost billions and billions of dollars to fraud. When are we across the spectrum in Minnesota going to stand up and say we want common sense, not crazy?
11: Frontrunners Lieutenant Governor Peggy Flanagan and Congresswoman Angie Craig are vying for the Democratic nomination. President Trump has not endorsed a candidate in this election. State's Democratic Party criticizing Tafoya for her support of the Iran conflict and advising residents concerned about affordability to take, quote, one less trip to Starbucks. Evacuation orders are in place across the western U.S. and southwest Canada. The National Interagency Fire Center says a total of 183 fires erupted across the U.S. since Saturday. And there was no winner in this past Saturday night's Powerball drawing, so that means Monday's jackpot has grown to at least $905 million. This is the eighth largest jackpot in Powerball history. I'm Sue Guzman. This is Fox News.
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0: Okay, forest animals, today is a new day. 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
0: Have you practiced the most popular bird songs for the year?
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0: Catchy. I like it. Okay, river.
2: Dude.
0: How's the temperature?
2: It's a refreshing 52 degrees, man. 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
0: Ah, good. Owl, you here? Of course. 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
12: The pressure on Iran. I'm Ted Lindner, Fox News. President Trump on Sunday indicating he's prepared to use economic pressure and not military force to try and encourage Iran to agree to an end to the months-long conflict, telling Axios, quote, we're low-keying it. We're only semi-negotiating with them, just watching the fact that they have no money. This is Iran continues to defy the U.S. by striking more ships in the Strait of Hormuz, and Oman and Iran are reportedly close to a deal to manage the waterway. Meantime, Iran's Supreme Leader is alive, according to Iran, and they're providing proof. Fox's Marion Rafferty with more details on this.
13: Iran is reportedly preparing to release proof its Supreme Leader is alive and healthy. Tehran claiming photos will be published in the coming days. The Supreme Leader has been in hiding since the U.S.-Iran war began in March. There's been speculation he was hurt or killed in the same airstrikes that killed his father. State media also saying the Supreme Leader met with Iran's president this weekend to discuss the economy, military, and the ongoing conflict with Israel and the U.S.
12: This comes amid talks between the U.S. and Iran, though President Trump said he was only semi-negotiating with them. Part of the cost of the conflict is higher gas and oil prices, and crude prices are heading higher again. This is Trilby Lumberg with a Lumberg survey said gas prices rose again as well.
14: Prices are up about 8 cents in the past 2 weeks, and the new price is $4.18.
12: AAA putting the national average at $4.01 a gallon. No winner in Saturday night's Powerball drawing means tonight's jackpot's up to at least $905 million. The prize ranks as the eighth largest jackpot in Powerball history. An evacuation order is in place across parts of the western U.S. and southwest Canada. Extremely hot and dry conditions fuel the spread of wildfires in the region. 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

We are broadcasting live from the confines of an abandoned radio station in the secluded apartment building in a closet of high strangeness from the foothills.

0: All right. Well, we'll give it to you from, after 83, it's all David. It's all David. Okay.
1: That's, right.
0: That's what we'll do. Hey, I'll help you with that. Not a problem. Well, you know what? We actually have, right? You sent us the Stairway to Heaven. Why don't we, right? You did, right? I mean, that's what I'm looking at here. And I played it. Okay. All right.
1: Okay. So what we're going to do, we'll play a little 11. Bit forward. Yeah, play a little bit forwards first, and if you can pause it before we come to the reverse, because I'll explain the reverse to you. So this is a clip from Stairway to Heaven. Okay.

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1: On Wall Street, stock futures are mixed, down for the Dow, up for the Nasdaq ahead of this week's trading that could be affected with inflation reports. Consumer prices Wednesday, then Thursday wholesale prices, then after this, gains last week in the market that lifted the S&P 500 to a record high close on Friday. I'm Dave Anthony, and this is Fox News.
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1: It's market information on the Lone Star Farm and Ranch Report. Throughout the week, northern dress cattle traded at mostly 370, which is $3 higher than the previous week's weighted average. Southern live cattle traded at mostly 235, which was $2 higher. Packers were able to get more cattle bought last week, and with August contracts available now, this week's trade could be a gamble on which way the weighted average will land. Box beef prices close higher, choice up 50 cents to 364.36, select up 259 to 352.37 on 60 loads. Base grade spot cotton bids in Texas from 76.72 to higher grades of 83.72 on 70 bales. The Cottlook A index was up 50 points to 93.50. The AWP is 66.29. The live cattle complex was able to gain more trader support throughout the day and close mostly higher thanks to the help of stronger box beef prices and a rallying cash cattle market. August live cattle closed up 47 cents at 231.70. October live cattle up 35 cents at 225.27. December live cattle down 22 cents at 224.15. The feeder cattle contracts also ended the day higher. August feeders up 360 at 351.65. September feeders up 365 at 345.22. October feeders gained 297 to close at 334.92. The lean hog complex ended the day mixed, with the market's nearby contracts able to end the day slightly higher, while the deferred contracts closed mostly lower. August lean hogs unchanged at 95.50. October lean hogs up 50 cents at 82.22. December lean hogs up 35 cents at 73.57. Class 3 milk prices were mixed, with just slight changes across remaining 2026 contracts. September futures 3 cents higher to close at 17.25. The cotton market was higher amid a weaker U.S. dollar, stronger precious metals, and stocks. October cotton closed at 83.22, up 126. December ended at 84.40, up 124. And March finished at 86.18, 129 points higher. Estimated volume was 52,355 contracts. Trade was quiet in the corn market. Prices faded off session highs to finish mixed at the close. September corn closed unchanged at 439. December corn also unchanged at 462. March corn closed up a quarter at 477 and three quarters. Wheat closed higher across the board with support firming from Matif futures and a drop in the U.S. dollar index. September Chicago wheat closed up 8.5 at 639 and three quarters. December Chicago wheat up 7 and three quarters at 658 and a quarter. September Kansas City wheat up 14 and a quarter at 714. December Kansas City wheat up 13 cents at 730 and a half. Oil steadied. West Texas Intermediate gained 1.2% to settle at 78.18. Brent was 1.3% higher to close at 83.55. Stocks rose. The S&P 500 gained 48. The Dow Jones added 152. And the NASDAQ rose 342. With the Lone Star Farm and Ranch Report, I'm Chelsea Wade, TSN News.
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0: visitors. The policy was adopted after a 2023 shooting at the fair that injured three people. Firearms remain prohibited this year under current fair rules. Steve Randall, TSN News.
1: And it is now four consecutive polls that Ken Paxton finds himself behind State Rep. James Tallarico in their race for Senate.
2: Back in June, the Texas A&M poll had Tallarico and Paxton deadlocked at 46%. Now Tallarico finds himself up by 47% to 43%. The voters siding with Tallarico on issues like affordability, the Iran war, and honesty. Paxton leads Tallarico on the issue of border security. Governor Abbott, once up by 6% in the June A&M poll, is now just up by 1% over his Democratic opponent, Gina Hinojosa, 46% to 45%. And probably the biggest shocker, the race for Lieutenant Governor. Dan Patrick is trailing State Rep. Vicki Goodwin, 48% to 46%. In Austin, Chris Fox, TSN News.
1: The mayor of Corpus Christi has been suspended from office for 30 days.
3: Guajardo was formally reprimanded following a four-day hearing over a petition seeking her removal from office. The council voted 5-1 for the suspension. KRIS Television reports a $2 million tax incentive that was awarded to a Homewood Suites hotel project is at the center of the controversy. An altered FEMA flood map allegedly led to the tax incentive being awarded. Guajardo was accused of aiding in a fraud against the taxpayers in the matter. The mayor also was accused of perjury in a deposition hearing. John Mark Dempsey, TSN News.
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1: Iran has a strict list of preconditions the U.S. must meet before Tehran will agree to reopen the Strait of Hormuz. Just one of those is the total withdrawal of all U.S. naval and air forces from the surrounding waters and territories. Some meat and poultry products are being pulled off shelves because they've been exposed to the jalapenos, which may be linked to a salmonella outbreak that has sickened hundreds of people. The city of New Orleans is testing AI technology to answer and triage incoming 911 emergency calls. City officials hope that new system could speed up human dispatch response times. Trial begins today for Dwayne Keith D. Davis, the man accused of ordering the killing of rapper Tupac Shakur back in 1996. I'm Kristen Yates, and this is TSN News.
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8: I'm Dave Anthony, Fox News. To get the Strait of Hormuz fully open again with no more attacks on ships like the U.S. has demanded, Iran's Supreme National Security Council is calling for American forces to leave the region and for compensation for damages caused by U.S. attacks.
9: With details still being worked out, the U.S. naval blockade remains in effect. U.S. Central Command says as of August 9th, CENTCOM has redirected 55 commercial vessels disabled to and boarded to ensure compliance. And President Trump told Axios on Sunday, we are low-keying it. We are only semi-negotiating with them. The president went on to say, we are just watching Iran with its huge inflation and the fact they have no money.
8: Fox's Trey Yingst in Tel Aviv. Oil prices up about 1% this morning and more tension now in the region.
10: Israel is publicly rejecting a U.S.-backed Gaza peace plan. Prime Minister Benjamin Netanyahu is vowing there will be no military withdrawal until Hamas fully disarms. He also says a Palestinian state will not be established.

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1: And it's chilling. It made the money in the AI chat room.
0: To buy the robot. It made $100 million. Well, it didn't make it. I guess 100 million exchanged hands.
1: In the AI realm. Yeah. I don't know. Incredible. It sold NFTs to raise money for the robot. Yeah.
0: So they raised $100 million. But there were 2 million AI agents in this little area.
1: They're just chatting.
0: And they're just chatting and making money. $100 million in a month.
1: Just in a month. Taking care of you.
0: Right.
1: The human.
0: So everything's great. Don't even worry about it. More coming up.
2: We don't need to agree on everything. Just enough to stand shoulder to shoulder. Glenn Beck is back in a minute.
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0: But we do believe in taxing the hell out of millionaires. Yeah, absolutely.
1: Well, what does taxing the hell out of them mean?
0: Yeah, you know, I don't have like a solid, but
1: shouldn't you? If you're the co-chair of the DSA, shouldn't you be more specific than just taxing the hell out of something? What exactly do you mean?
0: So again, it's democracy, right? And we have to look at what we need to spend and what we need. We don't want to depend on the existence of millionaires because that means people are still getting exploited. So, mm-hmm. So yeah, we need to look at what we need to pay for in the interim, what sort of tax base we need for that to happen, and then and build from there.
2: All right, I have a question for you. Why are global central banks buying physical gold right now? According to recent reports, central banks around the world have been steadily buying physical gold to reduce their reliance on paper dollars. Now, think about that. 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

0: 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And the behind-the-scenes chatter that the mainstream media doesn't even know about. 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
1: 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I know them. I've spent time with them. They genuinely care about helping people who get that scary notice from the IRS. They have no idea what to do next. It causes a lot of anxiety for people. And the one rule they've told us for 10 years is don't deal with the IRS on your own. That's the dumbest thing you can do. And the last thing you also want to do is hire a company that has hundreds of complaints or wants to charge you upfront fees.

0: or killed, many thousands of people, and maybe damages for the 52,000 protesters over the last 4 months that were killed in Iran. We think their families should get damages.
1: The president also suggested Iran give money to the families of protesters killed by the Iranian regime. At least 111 people have been killed after a magnitude 7.4 quake rocked western Colombia. Many people remain trapped. Hundreds of buildings are damaged. Wall Street stocks edge lower. The Dow lost 60 points. The Nasdaq off 85. The S&P minus 4. Oil prices rose. 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

0: God. Happy Monday here on the Steve Evans Show with Ken Corbin, 806-680-2790. If you'd like to send us a message, love to hear from you. That's really loud and just blaring. Back that off just a hair. Glad to be with you today. It is a Monday, but hey, you know, not a terrible Monday. Got a little heat out there. You know, a little heat everywhere. Well, Wichita Falls is hot. Everywhere else in the 90s, the high 90s. So not a bad day. It was a little bit cooler this morning. Just a little bit, not a lot, but a little bit, noticeably. You know, well, noticeably cooler, but it warmed up quick. So anyway, just a great Monday. And I don't always have good Mondays. I had a pretty good Monday today. It wasn't bad. We Ken and I went out and had barbecue over at our good friends. You used to hear them all the time. Chad Hastie Show's Shack Barbecue. Went and had lunch. And the food was still phenomenal. I haven't eaten over there in a while, but we had great lunch. And I got to fly this morning in a new plane. And so, you know. And I really didn't do anything else. No, I got to the office and got a lot of work done and then got packed up and headed over to the Southwest studio. Here we are, ready to go. Ken, you busy today?
1: I'm always busy, sometimes busier than I wish. And it always seems like Mondays and Fridays are the worst. And at least we did get a good lunch with some of our crew.
0: Yeah, and got to hang out with the crew, got the 98 Cool crew, and was there and had
1: awesome 98.
0: The awesome 98. It's not 98.

0: 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It's awesome 98.
1: It's awesome 98.
0: Awesome 98 in Lubbock.
1: Cruise. But it still has the 98 cool heritage, but it's awesome 98.
0: Maybe I may have just saw the logo on the car today and went, that's 98 cool. I don't know. But
1: yeah, the 98 awesome, stuck in your head there.
0: The awesome 98 was hanging out with us today. And in our general manager, Lubbock general manager, had lunch, and a great lunch, and visiting with the Shack folks. And so, anyway, not a bad day. We are going to, at 5:30, my good friend Terry Greenberg, who is the editor of Lubbock Lights, is down in San Antonio and is covering the trial of Josh Allen and Michael Cox, the Ferrum Capital guys. So that trial's going on. I think jury selection happened, but Terry's going to jump on with us at 5:30 and give us a quick update, and we will probably do that throughout the week. I have no idea how long that trial is going to go on, but we'll probably work Terry in to keep us updated on what's going on. I mean, it's the biggest thing happening right now around the area, and he's down and this coverage should be exclusive. You're only going to hear it right here on the show, so you want to make sure you tune in for that at 5:30.
1: Yeah, that trial is has kind of the Bernie Madoff overtones to it.
0: A little bit.
1: And
0: it
1: so
0: it does.
1: And it's, and you wonder why it's important, is that these guys allegedly took advantage of a lot of people and took a lot of money, and Terry will explain all the implications of that and how it's going and how pervasive it actually was.
0: If I had to pick a single source out there that knows more about it and has paid attention and is following and covering this, it's Lubbock Lights and with Terry Greenberg as the editor. And so that was a natural fit. They agreed to do it. I think Terry reluctantly agreed to do it. Somebody may have twisted his arm, but we'll see how it goes. But expect that at 5:30, 6 o'clock. We'll work on some more Fleetwood Mac ticket entries and get your name in the hat for that. And, hey, just raring to go. The rest of the week, I was just, looking at the weather outlook and, not too bad, except we have to put the big butt in there, Wichita Falls. It's just, you're not going to have a good week. I'm sorry. Abilene's going to be a little hot down there, too, looking at some triple digits down there, too. But Amarillo, you're not going to have a good week. It's hot. I got to run down to Midland on Wednesday and see the fine Midland area Republican women down there. I'm going to go down and speak to them. And so it's liable to be hot. I haven't checked the weather down there, but it's going to be hot down there. The upshot is, I think we're going to fly. So
1: I was about to say, my guess is you're flying.
0: I'm going to work that into a flight lesson, sir. with a stop off in Midlands, what's going to happen? Yeah, we're going to do that. No, I flew a brand new plane today, and it was neat. It's the best thing I could say. I was a little overwhelmed, a little bit. There's more buttons and levers and things that ding at you and whistles and bells and touch screens, and it's a gorgeous plane, and really excited to get to fly it. It's a lot, and so I was learning some new things that I haven't done yet, and not like the old 172. It's a little more muscle and a lot more bells and whistles. So getting checked out in that.
1: Well, that's good. You know, as you get a little more proficient, you want to have that more muscle to be able to.
0: No, I didn't want to do this yet. I was not ready. It was a necessity. The plane I've been learning, and it's got a brand new home. It's heading to its new home. It needed to, the owners wanted to upgrade a little bit, and so they've upgraded, and they're letting me fly the new plane too. But there's a lot more to learn. So we're close, folks. I get asked all the time, and I get a lot of drive by textures that say, where are you at in your flight training? I'm close. I've just about got everything done. Got a few little things I need to get a little better on. There's a difference between doing it and doing it well. And I want to do it well. And I can do all the things I need to do, just not really, really well. It's not clean, smooth, and not as much as I'd like it to be. So we're working on that and putting the polish on, and then threw a brand new plane in the mix. And there's more levers, Ken. There's more knobs and levers that have to be moved around when you fly this thing. But yeah, we're getting proficient in that, and then hopefully in a few weeks I'll get a license to learn, which is all it really is. It's just a license.

0: license to really start learning how to learn how to fly. So we'll work on that. So, you know, this is going to be, I don't know if this is a secret or not, but this is going to be a little birdie told me kind of thing. I heard a rumor, Ken.
1: Okay.
0: And I'm gonna put it this way because I want to make it clear that it's a rumor, because I have not independently verified the source of this. But
1: it's a rumor, it's alleged, and it is not a fact. So that way, if anybody thinks they're going to say anything negative about it, there it is. It's all out there. Now, yeah, what have you got for us, Steve?
0: And I'm going to wait to tell you, because I'm going to make sure that now that I'm thinking about it, that I need to make sure it's for public consumption. Let's see. I'll tell you what, Ken. Let me know what you got. What do you got to rattle off something here? And let me just verify my source.
1: That about there, you know, we keep talking about how important it is to vote. And we've got this election coming up in November. And if you're Republican, that you have to get out and vote, because every vote does matter. And up in Indiana, there's a Senate district that flips. The one candidate was 3 points ahead. They did the recount, and the other candidate ended up winning by 3, because basically she was trailing by 3 votes, and then the net swing was 6 votes. You know, she got, Spencer Deary had eight votes removed, and then Paula Copenhaver, she had 2 removed, but that was a net 6 in her favor, so she was behind by 3, so she won by 3. So if your vote doesn't count, just think, in that election, in a senatorial district, which is a very, probably a fairly large district in terms of Indiana goes, it made a difference. So never think that your vote doesn't count, because it can come down to just a few votes.
0: And which race was this again?
1: This was in Indiana Senate District 23. They did the recount today, and that's what it was determined, that it flipped. They did the recount, and the commissioners, the Indiana Recount Commission, met, and they made the decision on the disputed ballots. They flipped the outcome, and putting the Paula Copenhaver ahead by 3 votes, and that was their final decision. Now, chances are there's going to be another. Could there be a lawsuit over it? You know, you can sue for about anything, but that's probably going to end up happening. But the thing is that I don't know that they're going to have enough time on the ballot, because each state has fairly similar rules about getting on the ballot, and there's a lot of different things out there that you have to follow, and because Indiana has to get the military ballots out just like every other state. So usually at some point in August, that deadline occurs.
0: Interesting. Well, that's a testament, because, you know, I feel like a broken record in what I'm about to say is I keep screaming and hollering to people how important it is, to turn out and vote. But more importantly, I'm framing my thought here as I go. More importantly is we keep screaming and hollering how important the vote that's in this listening area is magical. This is, you know, Amarillo, Wichita Falls, Abilene, Lubbock, San Angelo, all the way down.
1: Midland, Odessa.
0: We call that the red firewall, the 7 golden cities. The Midland, Odessa's kind of on the fringe, but they're still in that red firewall. But you've got some call it the 5 golden cities, or some call it the 7 golden cities. But this is the last bastion of conservatism in this listening area. We have one of the most conservative counties in the state as far as how they vote. And the importance of this whole area turning out is gargantuan, because it offsets votes in the blue metro areas. I mean, this is critical. This is the reason why, and you can get mad at Ted Cruz because he didn't give us enough attention like we'd like. You know, he's here during campaign season, and he kind of disappears sometimes, and that's some of the criticism. But he came out and worked.

one's like 2018. And even the last one in 2018 was the one I've said, I've quoted this like a million times. It was like 180,000 to 225,000 votes was his margin. And you look at the number of votes that just the Lubbock area, 29,000 votes or so that we turned out here. Amarillo, you turned out. Wichita Falls, you turned out. It is extremely important for you to turn out and vote because it offsets. It's

0: highlight that for you. When you start looking at races that are inside the margin of error, and this is going to be, I still think, I know we got Scott Braddock said 10% for Ken Paxton. The polling just isn't there yet, and he's got to get out and work. But no matter what, I can tell you it's going to be close. And if that polling gets more consistent and more solid and more Democrats think that it's going to be close, the harder they're going to run a get the vote out campaign, and the harder we're going to have to run for a get the vote out campaign to counter that. Real quick, Ken, we got to go break.
1: And the more money, the closer it gets, the more money that's going to flow into the Democrats. An
0: insane amount of money is going to flow. Now, they have some other battleground areas they're now looking at, which is kind of drawing their attention, and we can focus on a little bit of that. When we come back, we'll take the break, 806-680-2790. We're just getting fired up here on the Steve Evans Show. Stick around. So much more to come.
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0: against John Cornyn because John Cornyn had the moderate vote, in my opinion. Again, this is all my opinion, but John Cornyn captured a large amount of the moderate vote and the independent vote. And so that was never going to be their battleground. However, it would not surprise me if the Democrats didn't get heavily involved and push Ken Paxton to the finish line, too. They were probably somewhere behind the scenes. There might have even been some crossover votes, which is one of the reasons to scream and holler for closed primaries. Ken and I can have this debate at another time. I don't want to drag us into that yet. We both have different opinions, and I have two different opinions. I'm on both sides of that argument. But we'll get to – we might just talk about that in the next hour, about the implications of that, because it is relevant. Both have staked have stacked out data center positions. It was interesting. And this was going to be a hot-button issue. You just saw it coming, and – Lubbock County Commissioner's Court passed a resolution today that we'll get to later on in the show. Tallarico wants local approval authority for communities, repeal of state tax exemptions, public release of individual tax break records. Abbott, who leads the statewide ticket, has called for ban on data centers in rural communities and annual reporting on power and water and data information and stuff he's trying to collect. Paxton has shifted towards affordability, rolling out an economic plan with expanded tax breaks for health care, child care, and housing. I haven't seen a lot of Paxton data center talk, and it might be smart for him to stay away from it because it's just dominating the news cycle. So let's look at something else, maybe. Democrats have not won a Senate election in Texas since, do you know, trivia without your computer.
1: Dun, dun, dun, dun. Okay, so it'd been Ralph Yarbrough got beat by Lloyd Benson.
0: In
1: 70 primary.
0: 1988 was the last Senate election in Texas that they won.
1: Well, that's it. But yeah, that was.
0: Right.
1: Lloyd Benson, he got beat.
0: So, and we look at the postscript from the weekend. Cornyn voted to confirm Todd Blanche early Saturday after winning his fight over the anti-weaponization fund. He's leaving in January. So, I'm interested, and this is the thing that's driving it, is the rural, and I'm not even sure it's rural anger. I think it's more urban anger about data centers than party. Abbott's freezing an industry he spent 2 years courting. Tallarico proposing local veto power. Sid Miller, Republican Ag Commissioner, leading protests, calling on special sessions, just being an absolute idiot. Rural Texas got louder about water and power, and every statewide politician in both parties started moving the ball. But I get those reports that it's rural Texas, but I'm not sure it is, Ken. Because you go look around in rural Texas, they kind of like it. We're not rural out here in this. We have some rural markets in there, rural areas in this listing area, but Lubbock ain't rural. Amarillo ain't rural. Yeah. Wichita Falls ain't rural. Abilene is not rural. Our big markets are not rural. Now, we've got rural all over the place in between, but you go to some of these areas where they're building some data center projects, and they're not upset about it one bit. They're looking at that tax money. Now, Abilene, I don't know how you feel. We've got some text back and forth from Abilene about data centers, but I don't know how most of you feel about it. I think people are cautiously optimistic, maybe. Let's wait and see what happens. Now, on Saturday, when we had our big Seventh Court of Appeals thing that we can talk about later on, I drove past the big one in Abernathy, and it was it's pretty impressive. I mean, there's a lot of air conditioning units out there.
1: By the way, but you did a great job Saturday.
0: Well, appreciate it. We can talk later about the process and everything, but great big data center. That's the first I'd really seen of it. I hadn't been up I-27 a little bit. I just realized I hadn't gone north in a little while, and I saw it, and it's big, and it's pretty awesome. And I don't hear anybody out of Abernathy screaming and hollering about it.
1: I don't think Abernathy ISD's complained one bit about it.
0: No.
1: I don't think the city of Abernathy's complained. I don't think anyone in Hill County's complained about it. Like, nobody's complained out in Dickens or Dickens County about the one up there.
0: News and weather's next. We'll visit with Terry Greenberg after the break.

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0: 3:30 so everybody can get out. And then he made it very clear, but if you're not back by 8:30 tomorrow morning, if not everybody's here, we can't start, and you better be here. He's an interesting guy.
1: That is interesting. So something that I read on Lubbock Lights, that there was a deposition from the late Walter Collins that won't be allowed. What is significant about that deposition?
0: Well, Walt Collins had a company, an Austin-based company called Collins Asset Group. What originally happened with Ferrum Capital is they would get what they called loans and what the feds call investments, and that's part of the big debate here. And they would buy distressed debt, loan the money to Collins. They would buy distressed debt, and if they made a profit, the people made a profit. And they were told this would be, you know, a fairly decent return on your investment as opposed to a, you know, a 2-4% thing. And a few years ago, Collins just stopped making payments and defaulted. And Collins was deposed last year. He, at the time, was apparently in ill health. And a defense attorney for Josh Allen asked, we would like to use his deposition, a transcript of his deposition, because he has now passed away. Well, the judge kind of looks at Joseph Blackwell, the prosecutor, and says, you know, I think there might be a problem here because you can't cross-examine a dead man. Mm-hmm. And to which Blackwell said yes, and the judge said, no, we can't allow this. So I think part of the defense's strategy, I believe, is to say, look, Collins had a problem, and they defaulted on these guys. So they would have liked to use that, but, you know, Collins passed away recently. And what's weird is a number of people told James Clark that, who wrote the advance for the trial that ran in Thursday's paper. And James went looking for an obit. And I assume Walt Collins has passed away. He was older. He was in ill health. But we still haven't seen an obit. I'm not saying anybody's lying about him dying, but it is kind of weird we haven't been able to find an obit. But anyway, they cannot use that. How important that's going to be to the defense, we'll see.
1: Interesting. Ken?
2: There's also, this is Ken Corbin. Good to talk to you, Terry. There's a third figure in San Antonio financial advisor, you know, Brooklyn Willie. She's already pled guilty, and she's working with the prosecution. How do you expect that to play out?
0: That's to be seen. Blackwell said that he highly doubts she will testify. And in our advanced story in last Thursday that James Clark did, one of the local Lubbock attorneys we've been talking to through this whole thing since we broke this story in Lubbock in December of 24, is he said, you know, the downside of putting Brooklyn Chandler Willie on the stand is she's admitted to lying. And so if you put her on the stand, does the defense come back then and say, well, you know, how can we take anything you say as credible? So today Blackwell said he doubted he was going to put her there. But the question of how that all shows up in the trial is interesting.
2: She's already been ordered to pay a $4 million judgment that's been against her already.
0: Well, she got in trouble with the State Securities Board a while back. And one of the arguments in Blackwell's opening statement today, saying that there was money laundering, was that money came in, went to someone else, and eventually went back to Willie. And that's an allegation at this point. You know, the judge was very careful about holding up the indictment and saying, at this point, this is just a piece of paper. You know, we're reading it. We're telling you all the things they're charged with, but the government still has to prove it. So how she ends up being involved with this, I don't know.
1: In the opening statements, did the prosecution allude to what they're looking for in the way of sentencing or anything like that yet? Or
0: no.
1: Occasionally you'll see that there, you know, they'll tell you what they're seeking.
0: Well, and in a federal trial, it's up to the judge to do that. So, which, you know, they can say that, but nobody has said anything about that. But basically, Blackwell outlined that these guys knew what they were doing. They lie.

0: died. They made a lot of money. And what they did was criminal. The two defense attorneys who got up and talked today, and Ellen has three defense attorneys and Mike Cox has one. But the attorney who got up for Josh Allen today said, look, this is basically a failed business. People lost money. It's terrible. And he said, it's terrible. You know, I'm not trying to lighten up any of that. But he said, they didn't do anything criminal. And Mike Cox's attorney said, basically, Mike wasn't involved in some of the things that they're saying he was involved with. And, you know, obviously the prosecution will start with witnesses tomorrow and they'll lay out their case and then we'll eventually see the defense come back.
1: You think that's what it's going to come down to, Terry, is whether they can, if the prosecution can really establish that it was criminal or not? Is that going to be the crux of their argument?
0: They say it's criminal and they say they can prove it. But, and, you know, usually the feds don't indict unless they feel they have a good case.
1: Like 99%.
0: Well, yeah, and we'll see if that happens. But they say they're going to have people come up who are going to say this is where every dollar went. Well, the other side says they're going to prove that every dollar went where it was supposed to go. And that really comes down to beyond a reasonable doubt and what the jury believes or doesn't believe. It's a very interesting case, and it is very complicated.
1: Well, I appreciate you being down there fighting the good fight, you're not really fighting the good fight. You're sitting the good sit in the courtroom, the labor of love. And, I hope you get some good Mexican food while you're down there too, because there's a lot to choose from in the San Antonio area. If you get lost, I'll see some restaurants.
0: We did get a couple of nights ago. The thing that I'm really one of the reasons I'm happy we're here. One, like I said, we broke this story and we've had it. We've done more than 40 stories, almost all done by James Clark. But so far, the other side, the defense side, wouldn't talk through all of this stuff we've done. Now we're actually getting their side of the story in, too.
1: Well, that's fantastic. If you want a lot more information and want to go ahead, Terry.
0: Which is what we're supposed to do. So.
1: Absolutely. That's Terry Greenberg, editor of the Lubbock Lights. If you want more information and really all things fair and capital, the entire story, you can go to lubbocklights.com and pick it all up. Terry's going to try to join us every day this week and give us an update. Terry, thank you so much for joining the show.
0: Thanks, Steve. Appreciate it.
1: All right. We'll take the break. 806-680-2790. 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

0: I spend a lot of time in the backyard, and I'm the center of attention at summer barbecues. In 96, I made some of the tastiest s'mores. And in 09, it was me, your backyard fire pit, that accidentally started a wildfire when a summer breeze carried one of my embers into some dry brush.
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0: Hey, welcome back. 806-680-2790. Bill says, I'm probably not alone in not having any idea what this trial is about. I'll go back. I'll tell you what I'll do in a minute. I'll probably bring that up in the next hour, Bill. I'll go back to the original story that Lubbock Lights did on Ferrum Capital and kind of how everything broke and see if I can catch you up a little bit on what we're talking about. It's being compared to a Ponzi scheme, the Madoffs of Lubbock, I've heard, everything under the sun. it's a whole lot of money.
1: This has layers. Imagine the biggest onion you've ever seen in your life. It's got more layers than that.
0: Oh, they keep peeling it back. And it's came out of San Antonio and came all the way back and touched Lubbock in a big way, in a very unfriendly way. 773. Okay. It's much more difficult to win from the reasonable position. I'm shocked Republicans have won as many elections as they have. Perhaps it's because so many Republicans adopt tax and spend positions when they feel the squeeze, kind of sad. The responsible position in data centers is likely not the knee-jerk ban and regulate position that many politicians are talking. I think I agree with that part. I agree with you. I think that it's somewhere in between. And I don't think that Abbott, looking at what he's doing, I don't think he's anti-data center. And so I look at that article. Oh well, he's spent a long time cozying up to these guys, and now he's turned his back. I don't think that's it at all.
1: That's Democrat talking points.
0: That's absolutely Democrat talking points. I think what he's doing is he's doing his due diligence. There's a lot of things being thrown out there, a lot of information, a lot of claims, a lot of what have yous, and he said, "All right, great. I want information." And I want data, and I want things that I can work with, and so that we can make it. It's because he's going to form a legislative position and possibly a priority. He's going to call for the legislature to act on something, and so that's what he's getting ready to do. And not only that, the lieutenant governor and the speaker will be able to benefit from the same information by asking ERCOT and the PUC, go find this information for us. Let's figure out what we're talking about. How can you ask the legislature to do anything without information, A, and B, do you want to wait till January till somebody files a bill and say, oh, wait a minute, now we need to go investigate, now we're just going to take testimony and we're going to craft a bill? That's ridiculous. This is the reason the off-session commissions and investigations are so important, because they can start to get this data and this information together before we get into session and the bills start flying.
1: You got to remember, there are dozens and dozens of companies involved, and there are hundreds
0: of companies
1: involved. And there's hundreds of different government entities, from counties to cities, and you got the PUC. You've got all kinds of layers here that everybody has to be dealt with, and you can't just go out and have a knee-jerk blanket reaction when everybody's situation has a little bit different. What's happening up here is a little bit different than Abilene. It's a little bit different than what's happened in Dickens. What's happened down in Beaumont?
0: ERCOT, and this doesn't apply. I need to restate that. Outside of ERCOT, over in the Southwest Power Pool, the governor didn't have any authority there.
1: Like Abernathy.
0: Like Abernathy and further north at Amarillo. All of you that are connected up there in the Southwest Power Pole, this does not apply to you. The governor's not halting anything for you. So it's not a statewide ban like it's being some of the talking points.

0: are being used for. But they've got to answer the key questions. Is there going to be a problem with water? Is there going to be a problem with power? Is there going to be waste or hazardous chemicals that are put into the communities because of these? Really, that's the three questions. I don't think there is any other. I think that light pollution and all that is just talking points that, you know, are just, it's the anti-flat earther talking points as far as I'm concerned, this conspiracy theory talking points. If it's not going to impact our water supply, it's not going to drastically kill our power or make our power cost, that's infrastructure cost tacked onto it, go through the roof, and we're not going to dump hazardous and noxious chemicals into the streams and into the sewers, then I believe, and I hate to say I agree a smidge with Tallarico, but I agree a smidge with, oh gosh, don't put me on record saying that, my goodness. I agree with the idea that then it becomes a local issue. Do you want to issue the permits or not? How does it impact your local environment? I don't think that's a statewide decision at that point. I think it's a local decision. If they're going to do the zoning, they're going to issue the permits, they're going to allow them to build, that's up to that entity.
1: At some point, if you don't want it to be built in your community, but the county next to you does, and all of a sudden they have all this tax revenue come in, and they're going to be able to lower some of your taxes and keep taxes from going up, build better roads, better schools, and your community chose not to, shame on you.
0: Yeah, I agree. And if you give tax abatements, I think you're stupid.
1: There's so many of them going in, you don't have to.
0: You don't have to. You don't have to. They want to be there. That'll wrap up the first hour of the Steve Evans Show with Ken Corbin here on the Texas Town Square Media Network. A lot more to get into as we rock along here. Hour two of the program coming up.

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0: 780-2790. If you'd like to send us a message, love to hear from you. Several to get to. We're going to go through, I've got a story here we're going to go through in a minute on all the fair, and try to catch you up, at least give you an idea what's going on with the Ferrum Capital trial right now. But, ladies and gentlemen, it's time. It's your chance to win tickets to the Classic Albums Live. They'll be performing Fleetwood Mac's iconic album, Rumors, featuring this song right here, Dreams, live at the Buddy Holly Hall on Saturday, August 22nd at 7:30 p.m. You can win a pair of tickets and a stay at the Embassy Suites. All you got to do right now, 806-680-2790, text your name. First, text Dreams, then your name, phone number, and email address, please. It helps us get a hold of you. We're going to draw those tickets on Wednesday, the 19th, in the second hour, somewhere around there, to get you ready for that show on Saturday, August 22nd. So fire those texts away, and we'll get you entered for the show. I really want to go to that thing, too.
1: This will be a great show.
0: It's going to be fantastic. I hope the winner wins. That's what I hope.
1: The winner wins. We make a requirement that, you know, if we put these packages together and you use them, at least text us back and tell us what you thought of the show. Because we like to report on that. Because we're doing this for the listeners, and you know, we hope you have fun. And if you do and you like the show, tell us about it.
0: 806-680-2790-470 says, I think if I could see an actual data center and hear how much noise I've heard they make and how much water they will use, it would help just hearing about them. It's difficult to understand. Maybe I need a diagram. It's just a really big building with a lot of air conditioning and a lot of internet and quite a bit of power going into it. I mean, that's really what it is. They don't use tons and tons of light. And in fact, most of them have got really efficient lights and they turn off. They're dark because computers don't need to see and the lights don't stay on. The lights are so efficient that it doesn't take much money to operate them. But still, all that, I mean, they operate. Listen, they're charging a price for the consumption. They want to operate as lean and efficient and cost effective as they can. And so, yeah, they're big power eaters, but at the same time, they want to be lean and efficient. So to give you an idea, I've got a half rack. And so that is, if you think about a floor to ceiling rack, I think I've got 12U, which is 12 different rack slots I can put devices in. I'm running 4 servers, a bunch of storage, and I've got a high speed internet back. I think my back plane is 2 gigs, and I'm paying about $300 a month at a data center to house that equipment for me. I go there, I carry all the boxes up. They even valet your car there. It's really cool. You hear that, data centers? Valet. Anyway, it's in downtown Atlanta. You pull up, they valet your car. You can get a cart. You roll your stuff up. They come down. They escort you up. They escort you over to your rack, and you literally mount your equipment. Or you can call them and put in a service ticket, and they'll go do it for you. There's a nice lounge there that if you need to sit in there and work, you can sit in this lounge. It's got some desks, and you can remote into your rack, and you can work on it. They've got a crash cart where you can roll over and plug a monitor and some tools. I mean, it is a place where computers live. And so when you talk about the cloud, it's somebody else's computer. This is where the computers live. They don't live up in the sky. They live in your neighborhood.
1: There's such a misunderstanding about what the data centers actually do, who they actually serve, and why we have to have them. And I think most of the people are just getting upset. These are all, like, some about the tinfoil hat people. These are the same ones that went to the extremes and for up until last year kept wearing masks for the most part. Not everybody. I'm not.
0: You're really lumping a lot of people.
1: But there's a lot of misconception about what they are. You know, if you ever bought anything off Amazon, if you got a cell phone, you've got a tablet, your office is on a network. You know, a lot of them, like, you know, if your office has, say, Microsoft Azure, you're using a data center.
0: If you type

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0: You're playing Fortnite, data center. 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It's a server. Anytime you're connected to a server, anyway, your watch, if you've got a watch that's got apps on it and it's got a cell card in it and it's not just synced to the phone, but even if it's, you know, even if it doesn't, it's synced to the phone, data center. 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
1: And it is a conglomeration of computing power and storage that we need in this country. We don't need it sitting offshore for most of what's being used and consumed here in the U.S. because, quite frankly, we don't want the Chinese or the Russians or Europeans, get mad, or whoever, wherever the data center may be. We want as much as we can get here because it's a cost issue, one. Number two, it's a national security issue. And we have to make sure that we have control and possession of the computing power that we need in this country.
0: So Texter, I get that you want to stand next to one, hear it, all that, to see how it impacts you. Now, you need to keep in mind is if you're standing next to a data center listening to the cooling fans, they're going to be loud. The question is, how far does that sound carry? Is it going to interrupt your life? And that's the thing that's the argument that's going to be made, is someone's going to take a sound pressure meter or a sound level meter, and they're going to go stand next to a data center and say, this thing's putting off X amount of decibels. Well, I get it. But if I go take that same meter and I go stand over your air conditioning condensing unit outside your house, it's going to put off, that thing's loud. When you're standing next to it, you get some that loud compressors, you can hear your neighbors kick on, wakes you up in the middle of the night. That's loud. That's interrupting your life more than what the data center is going to do, because you're not next to one. Now, if your house is built right next to one, I would question how all that zoning happened, because if zoning and planning and zoning in your city is doing their job, you should not have one right next door to you. Probably isn't going to happen. They're going to be in an industrial area or somewhere that is zoned that way on purpose so that the noise and the light pollution or lack thereof doesn't impact a residential neighborhood. That is the goal of planning and zoning, to segregate industrial, commercial, and residential neighborhoods so that everybody can coexist. So it's not like there's going to be this like roar that comes across town from the cooling fans. It's not going to happen.
1: And if you're driving down I-20 or you're going up I-27 or wherever you happen to be, you know, how many miles away you're worried about light pollution? You know, what is it, 30, 40 miles out, you can see the loop lights in Lubbock, or you drive down, you know, 20, you know, you could, there's lights the whole way, and you can see Abilene, you know, off in the distance many miles away, or you're driving up 27 Amarillo. It's lights the whole way, and you see Amarillo way off in the distance. You know, once you get past Tulia, you know, and get to, on your way to Canyon, you can see a lot. So the light pollution argument, yeah, I get it, but you know what? We've got a ton of light pollution as it is already out here in West Texas.
0: When does it become light pollution? That's a question I always have, is when does it actually become light pollution? When it irritates you?
1: No, that's. I guess it depends on your proximity.
0: And I'm sure, you know, of course, somebody can use a data center to Google it. But what, you know, where there's got to be a measurement that says light that's leaked away from a light, and if you've got downward facing lights and proper floodlights and wall packs and things like that, you shouldn't have any light pollution. But you know, it's a. I don't know where the line is.
1: Well, the thing is, you know, if you're afraid of what could happen because of technology, you know, the first thing, how upset are you that there's

0: transmission lines that go all up and down the state of Texas. And if something happens to some of those transmission lines, guess what? We could have a fire. Because sometimes those have been alleged to have caused fires, you know, up in the panhandle. You know, they've been fined out in California, power lines have, for causing fires. But I don't hear anybody saying, oh, no, we can't have power lines, or very few people have said that.
1: 730 says, next subject. Oh, well, you don't get to decide the content. Okay, so 985 says, how much of this anti-data center feeling is actually anti-AI? I think it could be some of it.
0: Like it's fueling a bunch of it.
1: It sure could. Okay, so my rumor that I picked up, and I will not reveal my source, and it's not 100% confirmed, but that's what I think has happened, is the group that has the petition that they submitted to the Lubbock City Council to try to get a ballot initiative or an ordinance or a moratorium on data centers, what I'm being told is the petition did not have a copy of the petition language attached to the signature sheet, which you already know, Ken, invalidates the whole thing.
0: Which means they're going to have to start over.
1: They're going to have to start all over because you have to present people with a copy of what you are asking them to sign.
0: They have to have acknowledged. There's something there that they have to acknowledge. It just can't be a signature.
1: No. Yeah, we got a bunch of signatures. Well, what are they signing? They agree. What do they agree with?
0: And just remember, the people putting this together, the guy that's running it, Steven Sanders, he wants to be your mayor again, probably.
1: Probably.
0: They can't follow simple directions like that. Do you really want them as your mayor?
1: So we probably have some really irate people when they declare the whole petition invalid. Go back and
0: this is just alleged, it's just a rumor, but we'll find out pretty quick if it's true. It's just a supposition at this point.
1: And really, you know, just, oh my goodness. I got more to say. Sorry, 730, I'm not done with this topic yet. We'll take the break. Back in a moment.
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2: Our mayors are bleeding. 806-680-2790. Welcome back to the show. 470 said, thanks for the detailed explanation about the data center. It helped. I'm glad. One thing I'll mention about this. Yes, still talking about it. Your big buildings, your big banks and, you know, stuff. And there's banks out there like the original data centers because they had all the massive server and computing power that ran all the automated teller systems. A lot of them have housed this in-house for years. Some of them would contract other buildings to house them until they finally outsourced it all. But, I mean, I can tell you, you remember American State Bank downtown? Yes. They had a massive server room that
3: had... Huge drop center.
2: Absolutely. And I was their heat and air guy for a number of years. I worked on a big chill water system there. And there, before we went into and replaced everything and made it a lot more efficient, their old condenser bank, all of the fans outside are on top of the building, and you would have to wear earplugs or earmuffs to get out there and work around it. But you walking around in the bank, you never heard it because it was on top of the building and it was recessed. It had a wall, about a 6-foot wall, retaining wall, if you will, that wrapped all the way around it. So it really pushed all the noise straight up. And you never really heard it walking around it, but it had massive amounts of fans. The building probably still does. I haven't been over there in years, but I've been in that server room a couple times because we had some alarm systems in there that if the temperature got to a certain temperature, it would fire off all kinds of warning bells and start calling people. And they still had pagers back then, digital pagers. It'd fire off digital pagers. And if it got to, and there was another set point even hotter, it started doing a strategic shutdown of servers to load shed and get heat out of the room. And eventually remember Tilly the teller? It would take all the Tillys offline. And, I remember Tilly. I'm like, oh my goodness, I'm like Gen X flashback now. But yeah, it was old Tilly the teller. It would start taking those offline. But you go any big building, any big downtown building you have has got, as much, it's going to be more for a data center because they're generating a lot of heat. But you take an office building where they have server rooms, great big server rooms in these office buildings. Some of them have them on every floor. And then you take all of the people and every single computer that's plugged in, and it's massive amounts of air conditioning. It generates a lot of heat. And what people are doing is they're starting to consolidate their server rooms. They're starting to outsource them and put them into data centers. Number one, they're much more secure. They're much harder to hack. They sit behind a much more firewalled security. And then they're not having to have as sophisticated equipment and computers and workstations and offices. They can go and set up basic workstations with a cloud logged in service, and somebody messes up their computer, they just throw another terminal at it and they log back into their desktop and it's always there. They want to work remote, they log into their desktop, it's always there. This is what I do. No matter if I'm at the office, if I'm at the Southwest Studios, if I'm at the house, if I'm wherever, I can log in to my business desktop. I can log into my broadcast desktop. I can not have multiple desktops. I can log into multiple different environments because it all lives in the cloud somewhere. It makes you much more versatile, and it does start to reduce the air conditioning load and the power load on these big office buildings, but it does shift it over. You're going to consume it anyway.
3: And the need for having excess space is there. Your electric costs go down. Your heating and cooling costs go down. And you look at, you know, Texas Tech has a huge amount of servers. You know, most of your hospitals, almost every university and college in our listening area has.
2: Absolutely. 781 says, thanks for the show today. Thinking about the conversation. The thing that these grifters like Sanders are looking to latch on, they're looking to latch on to anything to stay relevant and keep his name in the news and the conspiracy theorist spreading fear.

0: to people is if we built them overseas, they would freak out that the powers that be house our information in the data centers not here and probably did so to fill their pockets from the tech companies. You can never make these people happy. I agree with that.
1: True with that. The thing is, so everybody that was upset about TikTok being Chinese owned, multiply that times a million, and that's the effect of the Chinese having all the data centers as opposed to us having them here.
0: Yeah, let's see another text. I believe Walk-On's restaurant was part of the court case mess. Yeah, I'm going to try to get back to that. If not, I'll get back to the Ferrum Capital thing in the morning tomorrow. So, but before you get too far away from that, now I've lost my train of thought. Okay. Go ahead.
1: Okay, so I got a question. This kind of brings in a couple other issues. So how long is it going to be before they're going to say on the Expo Center they can't start on it to get it built because everybody that is doing construction work is now doing data center work and they can't find the people to construct it and get it going?
0: You just can't help yourself bringing up the Expo Center. Can we just let that lie?
1: No, so I'm tying it all together there, Steve. So
0: Lubbock
1: we're going to hear it. Mark my words, we're going to hear it.
0: Lubbock County Commissioners Court passed a resolution today. It wasn't unanimous, but it was 4-1. And I think some of them just said yay just to get everybody to shut up and move on. There's a lot of resolve clauses, but it's be it resolved that the county hereby supports responsible large-scale industrial development, including data centers, provides economic benefits, blah, blah, blah. And it talks about, you know, any data center that comes before the court, when a large-scale industrial project is presented to the county in connection with a matter lawfully before the commissioner's court, the court may consider favorably all these factors. When does the and I've been told, like, in the debate, it says, is this binding? No, there's nothing binding about it. Does it do anything? No, it makes everybody feel good. It's ceremonious. That's it. And what comes before the county? If somebody wants to build a data center out in the county, when does the commissioner's court start approving those? I've never heard of that before. It was, and I think there was a couple of yes votes that just wanted to shut up and move on. It does nothing. But boy, we jumped on the bandwagon, didn't we? Time for news and weather. We'll be right back. Stick around.

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0: Hey, welcome back. 806-680-2790. You want to talk about data centers some more? What I do want to say, to, just to close this out, and then I think we might get to the firm capital thing, is we have to be, I've said this before, we have to lead the race. Somebody else is going to. They're going to get built. And yeah, AI is coming. It's coming, and you can't stop it. And the only thing we really got to do is fight connecting it to a physical presence. If we can do that where it's not going to come out like Terminator and kill us, we're going to be okay. We need to lead the technology. We need to lead the innovation into this and not let China have it. We need to be out first. It is going to make the next big wave of millionaires. It's going to. It's coming already. I've already tripled my output using AI to take care of tasks and do things for me. I mean, I had to do a training course the other day, and I just told AI, I've got it natively imported into PowerPoint. I gave it all my research documents, all my reference documents, and gave it a set of instructions and told it how long I needed to do a 45-minute presentation on X and break down these specific tasks, blah, blah, blah. It took me about 5 or 10 minutes to write out what I wanted it to do and give it a scope of work, and then told it go. And it built the whole thing out. It built my speaking notes. It built my times and everything. And it's pretty accurate. And then you just flip through slide by slide and make sure that it didn't mess with anything. You tell it, I wanted you to give it this theme and this kind of background. And here's a logo that I want you to put on it. No, can you make that logo spin? And all that stuff that takes you time. Yeah, I can do it myself. I can go and click and go through the process and do it myself, but it's going to take me hours to put that together. And it put it together in like 10 minutes. And then it took me, I had to run through it and correct, you know, the things I needed to edit and the few things I needed to fix. And if you have to fix things on multiple slides and you can tell it what it is, go through all the slides and find instances of this and change it to this and it'll do it. It makes you much more productive, and I have no problems with it. I don't feel weird about it at all.
1: Oh, I don't either. I have it go through on different things on organization, updating contacts. And the thing is, I read an article, gosh, this has probably been 2 or 3 months ago, and it talked about how a lot of the different schools and universities have conflicting views because students are using a lot of the AI, and those students that actually use it as a tool instead of as a way around to get things done. Because, you know, once you could go into the class to take a test and you've been doing AI and you haven't done much studying at all, well, obviously you're going to fail the test. But those students who actually, you know, learn the material and they use AI, kind of the old adage, garbage in, garbage out. Because if you don't know what to tell, you know, the AI to do, and you don't give it some parameters and have some things to go, you don't know what it spits out, number one, whether it's a fact or whether it's just pure BS. And if you don't put the right information in, you're not going to get the right information out.
0: For like any time you're getting it to do any type of engineering work, what you have to do is create a test for it that says, if you can't pass this set of tests –

0: back end or on the, actually when you're finished, if you can't pass this set of tests and parameters that I've set for you, you're not done yet. And it'll go and it'll do its work and it'll test itself and do its work and you can watch it doing it and do its work and test itself until it finally learns. And it does learn. That's its whole thing, is it learns as it goes. It learns you. And one of the creepiest things is when it figured out me, and through just conversations and the things that I'm asking it to do, not just through my business, but through all my extracurriculars too, it knows a whole lot of things about me, which is kind of creepy, but it figures them out, you know. And I applied to get on a city advisory board. So I needed an updated CV. I haven't done that in years. I just had it. I'm like, hey, pull all the things you know about me and build me a resume. And it built me a resume. It's pretty good. Way faster than what it would have taken me to do it. And most people, you know, in the last 10 years have put their information into a resume builder anyway. It's not AI, but it's been an auto-generating script that would generate it for you. It's already doing that. I write scripts a lot as a parliamentarian for the organizations that I serve. I write scripts for various clients, and I will actually have it go through, depending on the nationality or accent of, you know, like, for instance, if it's an Indian, Indians have certain words that they cannot say. They can't pronounce well. I'll have it go through and filter the script and remove words that are hard for someone to pronounce. If I know that I've got a particular person that has a lisp or something like that, and there's words that they can't say, I'll tell it, suggest alternates for this set of words in words that are like this, because my client can't say these words or pronounce them clearly, and I want them to rattle their script off and let it flow out of their mouth so their presentation is cleaner. It will do all that for you, and it does it real fast, and it learns as it goes. It pulls data. It combs the web. It's got search engines. It can pull information down so fast from so many sources. It would take you hours upon hours to go out and do all the research. And most people, let's be honest, you go and you search engine something, you're going to take the first or second hit that you get, and that's going to be the gospel. This thing doesn't stop at the first or second hit. It combs multiple sources and cross verifies itself, and you can tell it, use a minimum of X amount of sources in your research when you're pulling this information. I want at least 10 sources before you come to a conclusion, and it'll do it, and it'll cite it for you too. It'll say, I use this, this, this, this, and this, and according to this, and this all agrees. How many sources didn't agree with this? It'll go find them and say, I had two or three that didn't agree, and this many that did. Well, okay, go with it, and then it'll finish the work. And the sky is the limit on what you can ask it to do. Dream it up, and it will do it for you. I've had it build documents, build presentations, the stuff that it has done for me in the last 6 months is unbelievable. It builds. You can have it, you know, as I'm studying to be a pilot, I have it build study guides for me. I'm working on this section, and build me a study guide of this group of questions or this group of topics so that I can study these tonight. And, you know, give me an hour's worth. You tell it, give me an hour's worth of content, and it will figure out about what it'll take you an hour to go through. And it does it, and it builds it. I mean, the biggest thing about AI is figuring out what to ask it to do, is to sit down and go, well, I would like it to do this. How do I ask it? And there's lots of courses out there, and that's what it teaches you, is how to ask AI. And it's all based on questions, how to ask AI what to do for you. I talk to it. I mean, I've got a headset on that interacts with it. I just talk to it and tell it what I want, and it's not talking back to me. Thank goodness. That would freak me out. Like HAL 9000 talking back to me, but it just does it.
1: And a lot of times, you know, we have used it sometimes, you know, for this show, but if you don't have a basic knowledge on something, like we've seen stuff that has popped up and, you know, we thought that's not right. And did a second verification, and my gut feeling was right on some things. Mm-hmm. And, you know, but you have, you know, like I have two different AIs that I use, and I will sometimes A/B test and see which responses,
0: if they agree.
1: You know, if they agree, and if not, I will cut out of one and paste it in the other. I said, verify this information.
0: So-and-so said this. Oh, he's an idiot AI bot. I'm much smarter than him. But you got the free ones, and they're limited, and they're good. But the ones that you pay, I pay.

0: a fair amount for the one I use, and I've been running Fable 5 to do some pretty complex numerical crunches. I mean, I had it do a power study. I had it do a power study on a project, and the power distribution engineer from the power plant, it matched all his numbers to a T. And he said, I did all mine by hand. I said, I had the bot do it. You know, and he's like, I feel so sorry for you. You're going to get replaced here before long because the bot will do everything you took you like a week to do and crunch all your numbers. And, you know, but you still want that. You still, when you're talking about stuff that is that intricate, you want that second verification. And the human still,
1: yes.
0: The human still has to give oversight. It's not that smart enough that you can just let it go and trust it. I wouldn't. Which AI you guys are using? I'm stuck on Grok now. For chat. I'm using Anthropic Claude, and it has many different bots in there that you can use. You can select them, and they're based on how much computing power you actually need, and you select the one because it costs. I mean, it's you're paying the airtime basically. So you just pick the process that you need to just get the task done, and it'll tell you, you know, if you're doing graphics or you're doing transcripts or whatever it is you're doing, this is more suited than that. If you're doing complex mathematical crunches, then you want Opus 5 or Fable 5 to be running those. And listen, they evolve like almost monthly. A new engine will come out. A new AI bot will come out that's even faster because a big data center came online. They were able to put it online. We say it real quick. We really got to take a final look here.
1: I use Claude also. I like Grok, and I use ChatGPT.
0: ChatGPT does pictures really well.
1: And the thing about Grok, I like it. Does its output is not as clean as Claude.
0: I'm using them. I'm using them to do radio spots too. By the way, I've got a few spots out there. It's AI. It's an AI voice, and you can't tell. You have to work with it because it doesn't know how to pronounce everything. But we're starting to do voiceovers with it too, and it works pretty good. We'll take the break. Back to wrap it all up when we come back here on the show, 806-680-2790. See you in a minute.

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0: We asked parents who adopted teens to share their journey.
1: There are many times I thought, I can't do this. I mean, what parent isn't worried about? What am I not doing right? What am I not doing enough? And then I realized, wait, that's being a parent.
2: Don't worry about being perfect. I've had around 3 other mother figures in my life, but only one of them has taught me how a mother loves.
1: The greatest reward for me is he makes me better every day.
3: I would tell a family considering adopting a teenager that teenager, whoever it is, needs you, and they need what you have to offer.
1: Taylor's given me hope. He's our son, and that is what he will always be.
0: Learn about adopting a teen from foster care. You can't imagine the reward. 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
4: 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Learning the lingo.
5: Today I'm going to help parents translate teen slang. Now, when a teen says something is on fleek, it's exactly like saying, that's rad. It simply means that something is awesome or cool. Another one is totes. It's exactly like saying, totally, just shorter. As in, I totes love going to the mall with Becca. Another word you might hear is jelly. Jelly is a shorter, better way to say jealous. As in, Chloe, I am like so jelly of your unicorn phone case.
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0: Final segment of the show, 806-680-2790. The Texas Water Development Board has approved $7 million in grants for groundwater science, research, and data collection. Data collection. It's not necessarily the glamorous headline of the day, but it is a very consequential thing the state did this month. Every argument happening right now, from the petition in Lubbock, the Shackelford County debate, Abilene PFAS testing, PFAS testing, the Panhandle drought, all comes back to the same question, Ken. How much water is down there and how fast is it going? The Ogallala Aquifer underlies most of the high plains. It's the reason there's irrigated agriculture out here at all. And the honest answer about its long-term trajectory in parts of this region is not a comfortable one. Data collection is what turns that argument from a shouting match into a decision. Every side of the data center fight claims the water math is on their side. The companies say closed-loop cooling uses almost nothing. The opponents say nobody's counted what happens at scale. Somebody has to measure it. $7 million towards measuring it is money well spent, in my opinion. It's the least controversial thing anybody in Austin has done on the subject all year.
1: Are they going to be doing these through the water districts, or is this going to be separate?
0: Well, it's grants, and I don't know exactly how they're going to be distributed. I didn't get that deep in it, but it's the Water Development Board has approved $7 million in grants for these things. So I assume that companies are going to come forward and say, hey, we want to apply for X amount of that $7 million to do this research. But they're going to be looking for people that are going to do specific projects. At least I hope they are, and that money's not getting wasted. But I'm not certain, but I believe this is part of the money that was approved in all the water bills that were passed in the last legislative session that Senator Perry's been working on. I believe this is part of it, is to do you got to do the collection and research, know where you're at first, and then you start engineering the projects. And again, this is 30 years down the road. They're planning right now for 30 years down the road for water security and water future. And just because we're planning for water future doesn't mean we're out. It doesn't mean there's a crisis, but there could be. And so this is all engineered and geared to prevent running out of water in the future. And if the data centers and the other water consumption have to live hand in hand with it, that needs

0: be in the equation. And I think part of it is these grants, and what the governor has asked the PUC and ERCOT to do is get the information and do the due diligence so that good discussions could. Right now, it's all hypothetical. It's fear-mongering, and it's without data and information. It's funny to say data when we're talking about data centers. And there's just not enough information out there. And the ledge needs to make some solid decisions during the session about whether they're going to intervene in this or not. And they can't do it without the information.
1: And we do have some surface water in West Texas. It's
0: where's that at?
1: Well, Lake Allen Henry, and we have
0: Where are you talking about, Willis? Where are you talking about surface water out here?
1: Meredith, but the big thing is the study is obviously going to be the Ogallala, and I'm sure part of it's going to involve the Dockham, which is underneath, and it's a lot more brackish, and we're going to end up having to find ways of using that water at some point in time. I don't know if it's going to be
0: the brackish and the desalinization and all that's going to help.
1: Oh, it's going to go without a doubt.
0: We were doing it on Navy ships and have been for years and years and years. We've been desalinating water to drink.
1: Well, that's where all the water for Israel comes from. They've been doing
0: desalinization.
1: It. They're starting to do it in Corpus.
0: But if we're going to get that in West Texas, we're going to have to pipe it here. You know, it's going to be a massive undertaking to put a pipeline. But we pipe fuel all over the place. Surely we can pipe
1: water. Sure, water. You know, but you look, and it would be, I don't know how much it's going to cost to get to the dock or to Santa Rosa, as we call it out here, but it's still going to be expensive. And the futurist George Gilder was saying at some point in the near future, I don't know how near he was talking, said water's going to cost the same amount as oil.
0: Yep, I didn't get to the Ferrum Capital story today. I'll do that tomorrow. We'll get to it and so much else. We'll check in tomorrow again with Terry Greenberg with Lubbock Lights. Go to lubbocklights.com. You can look up all you really want to know about it, including the story that I was going to bring to you. But enjoyed being with you today. Always do. This is the Steve Evans Show with Ken Corbin on the Texas Town Square Media Network. I hope you have a great evening. We'll see you tomorrow.

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